0: could be heard, and Vitali Klitschko told residents to stay in shelters. Kiev has been targeted by more than 70 missiles on Thursday. A day after more than 50,000 migrants stormed into the Spanish enclave of Ceuta in North Africa, the political and diplomatic fallout is rippling through Madrid and other capitals. The Spanish Foreign Minister, José Manuel Álvarez, has defended his country's handling of the crisis. Bethany Bell reports.
1: The Spanish authorities say the majority of migrants have left Ceuta voluntarily and have returned to Morocco. Spain's Prime Minister Pedro Sanchez called the surge of arrivals a violation of his country's sovereignty and blamed trafficking gangs. But while the situation on the ground in Ceuta is easing, there's been a storm of criticism from anti-immigrant parties across Europe and from the White House. Italy said it was temporarily suspending the EU's border-free Schengen agreements with Spain.
0: Police in the US state of Arizona have released two ransom notes in the hope the public can help identify whoever abducted the mother of the television presenter Savannah Guthrie. The first, which is treated as apparently credible, demanded millions of dollars in Bitcoin. The other claimed Nancy Guthrie died shortly after she was abducted from her home near Tucson 6 months ago. Police say they cannot verify that claim. Archaeologists using laser scanning technology have discovered hundreds of ancient earthworks in the Amazon rainforest. The research revealed circles, squares and other geometric figures known as geoglyphs beneath the forest canopy. The structures are spread across more than 4,000 square kilometres in the border region between Brazil, Bolivia and Peru.
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0: 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And before we start this episode of Business Daily, the programme begins with a real call to 911.
6: 911.
7: I need an ambulance. My son's not breathing.
6: What's the address? 10731.
7: Yes, hurry.
6: Is he blue?
8: A boy has stopped breathing. Somewhere in America, a mother is on the floor beside him.
6: Ma'am, I need you to calm down. How old is he? Ma'am, I need you to calm down. How old is he?
8: This call is real, an actual 911 recording released by America's Drug Enforcement Administration. There's an antidote for an opioid overdose. It costs a few dollars, and it can restart breathing in minutes. It didn't reach him in time. I'm Sam Fenwick. This is Business Daily from the BBC World Service. Today we're following the money through the antidote economy. If the thing that saves a life is this cheap, where does the money go? And why doesn't it reach the person on the floor? On a side street in the Bronx in New York, a man is lying on the pavement, not asleep, not breathing. Tom Blazek is an outreach worker at Unpoint NYC, a harm reduction organisation that sends teams onto the streets of the Bronx and Upper Manhattan. He's been doing this work for 9 years.
9: This particular overdose took place in the one of the side streets located by a commercial area. The person was laying on the street. We identified the symptoms as being consistent with a overdose. 1 4-milligram nasal spray of naloxone was administered, and 2.5 minutes in, the person came around and began more responsive.
8: Naloxone, that's the antidote, the thing this whole episode is built around.
9: The heart is racing. There's a sense of responsibility, definitely a sense of urgency. You know, there's also just a sense of gratitude that we have naloxone, this life-saving substance that really can reverse an overdose.
8: Tom knows the other version too.
9: I've lost friends to opioid overdose. Of course, incredible sense of loss and grief. I've had a friend that his sister found him in the restroom behind a locked door, and she found him, and it was too late.
8: So how did America get here? In the late 1990s, drug companies pushed powerful prescription painkillers, telling doctors they carried little risk of addiction. Millions of prescriptions later, they did. When the pills became harder to get, people moved to heroin. Then, about a decade ago, fentanyl arrived, a synthetic opioid up to 50 times stronger. From 1999 to 2020, nearly 840,000 Americans died from drug overdoses, with prescription and illicit opioids responsible for 500,000 of those deaths. So why doesn't the drug that reverses an opioid overdose reach everyone in time? Today we're looking at the chain behind the antidote. There are four links: what it costs to make, who pays for it, and then something stranger, companies settling their opioid bills in the antidote itself, and whether at the end of it all, a kit is actually in the room when it's needed. First then, what is this stuff and what does it cost to produce? Dr. Nab Dasgupta is a senior scientist at the University of North Carolina at Chapel Hill. He runs lab tests on street drug supply, and he helped set up the Remedy Alliance, a non-profit that supplies naloxone at cost to community harm reduction programs, the groups that hand it out for free on the street.
10: Naloxone is the antidote that reverses an opioid overdose. When someone takes fentanyl, their breathing gets really shallow or stops. What naloxone does is it kicks the fentanyl out of the brain and revives the breathing and allows people to survive. It's literally a miracle medication that brings people's breathing back and saves their lives. The cost of the naloxone itself is about 25 cents or less. It's pennies compared to the lives that are being saved.
8: So at just 25 cents for the drug, where does the bulk of the cost come from? Not the chemical, but the device.
10: So the packaging of the product is really where the expense really heats up. With the nasal spray, the problem is that the actual plastic that does the spraying, the part that goes up someone's nostril.
8: When it first launched, the breakthrough technology of nasal spray delivery came from one components maker, Aptar. It made the spray mechanism plastics for Narcan, the best known naloxone nasal spray, since 2016. Since then, other nasal spray devices have come onto the market. So what does the finished thing sell for?
10: Originally, when Narcan nasal spray, which is the biggest player in the market, when that nasal spray came on the market, they were selling it for $175 for two doses at the pharmacy. $175 with no shame.
8: Generic competition and over-the-counter sales have brought that price down, but not as far as campaigners and researchers in this field had hoped. A study of more than 1,000 US pharmacies this year, published in the Journal of the American Medical Association, found the average price is still around $52. But Dr. Dasgupta says the price on the box was never really the problem.
10: The majority of overdose deaths are happening among concentrated networks of people who are still using fentanyl. And those overdoses are being reversed by people within those social networks. So when we interview these super savers, what we find is that they've reversed not just one or two overdoses, they've reversed 30, 50, 100. The majority of overdose reversals are happening by this unpaid labor of people who use drugs taking care of themselves.
8: So getting it made cheaply is only half of it. Getting it into the right hands is the other half, which brings us on to the next part of the chain. Who buys it? Most of it never crosses a shop counter. It's bought in bulk with public money given away for free. It's not an insignificant amount. By 2023, more than half of all naloxone distribution in America was going outside hospitals and clinics into community programs and outreach groups. Dr. Jonathan Stoltman is the director of the Opioid Policy Institute in Grand Rapids, Michigan. He tracks where public money goes and where he thinks it's misspent. His argument is about a word, saturation.
11: The big thing with naloxone saturation, how we try to think about it and others in the space, is just making sure that those highest risk communities have the highest amount of access available. And what we continue to see is that those harm reduction groups and the people that are doing that direct service run out of naloxone because they are handing it out at such a high rate.
8: So the problem isn't availability, it's where it ends up.
11: One really big example that we focus on with naloxone getting into the wrong places is stuff like school buses, stuff like high schools, where we're not seeing high rates of overdoses. It really ends up just being a performative thing as opposed to getting it into the hands of those community members that are at highest risk.
8: And the money is finite, says Dr. Stoltman. Every dollar spent in the wrong place or on the wrong product is a dollar that doesn't buy a dose where it's needed.
11: When money goes to putting it on a school bus, that is in direct competition with being able to put it in that high-risk community. And then when you layer on top of that, the intranasal and those name brand versions that are more expensive than stuff like the generic version or the injectable, that further eats into the budget.
8: The scale of this public money is enormous. Since 2018, one US government health agency has handed out more than 10 million overdose reversal kits used to reverse more than 550,000 overdoses. And behind that sits a far bigger pot, the money the drug companies are paying for their part in the opioid crisis in the first place. My colleague Josh Martin has been going through the numbers.
12: This is the opioid settlement money. The payouts from the companies that were sued over the crisis: Purdue Pharma, Johnson & Johnson, the big distributors, the pharmacy chains. And it's estimated to be around $55 to $57 billion, paid out over the next 10 to 16 years, split across all 50 states. That's about $1 billion per state. And some of that money is now buying the antidote.
8: And that's where the antidote stops being just a medicine and starts being a form of payment. This is Business Daily from the BBC World Service. I'm Sam Fenwick. Today we're following the money behind naloxone, the drug that reverses a fentanyl overdose for just a few dollars.
13: New developments now in the legal battle over opioids. Purdue Pharma, the maker of OxyContin, is offering $5 to $6 billion to settle thousands of claims.
14: Pharmaceutical giant Johnson & Johnson has agreed to a multi-million dollar payout to New York State to settle claims it fueled the opioid crisis. The company will pay $230 million over 9 years.
8: By 2023, something new happened. One of the companies started paying part of what it owned, not in cash, but in the antidote itself. The drug that reverses the damage has become the currency that settles the bill, and Josh can tell us how that actually works.
12: Yeah, so nationally, at least three settlements ended up letting states take part of their payouts in naloxone rather than cash. Teva, one of the world's biggest generic drug makers, Amneal, and Hikma. Teva was the first to pay an antidote. It agreed to hand over up to $1.2 billion in generic naloxone, which according to Teva is about 9.6 million kits. Amneal's deal was $88.5 million in cash, plus up to $177 million in naloxone. Hikma's is much smaller. It's just under $35 million of product, 277,000 kits. And all of the settlement documents state that the companies do not admit liability or wrongdoing, and all three agreements value a kit at exactly the same price, $125, more than double the current over-the-counter price.
8: Now, only the companies that actually make naloxone can pay this way. The big names like Johnson & Johnson, Purdue, the distributors, the pharmacy chains, they don't make it, so they pay cash. And one of the makers can tell us what that product really costs. The company that makes a generic version of this exact spray is called Padagis. Its CEO is Pamela Hoffman, and she explains what happens when a generic enters the market.
15: Anytime a generic launches, the price is going to come down significantly. When there's maybe more than five generics in the market, it can come down as much as 98% of the brand price. But I would say when we first launched, I think at that time, Narcan was at about $80 for a unit, and we immediately have that and then actually have forced it down even more.
8: Padagis isn't one of the settling companies. Its spray now sells on Amazon for $29.99. So what does Pamela Hoffman make of the settlements crediting that same antidote at $125?
15: When they're giving credit to these settlements at the $125 price, it is overstated, right? That's what's called, I think it's the WAC, the wholesale acquisition cost, which is generally higher than, right, the retail price or the price on the street, we'll say. I would agree it is overstating, and it's, you know, significantly reducing the amount of devices that we can put out there with those settlement dollars when they're given credit at the $125 price.
16: It's reasonable to expect drug companies to settle in this way by using availability of their drugs.
15: I think this is unusual, right? I don't think you'll find many settlements like this, so it is different given this drug.
8: So what does counting it at $125 actually do? Here's Dr. Jonathan Stoltman again. He's from the Opioid Policy Institute.
11: In the United States, I think like those numbers are just like kind of made up, right? Is anyone actually buying naloxone for $120 a dose or for a two-pack? But they might have told the state in the agreement it's the equivalent of $120 per thing times 100 or times 1,000 or whatever, which means that we gave your state $1 million worth of naloxone, when in reality, they gave the state like $100,000 worth of naloxone, right? It both makes the state looks good because like, look, we got $1 million worth of naloxone. It makes the pharmaceutical company look good because we gave $1 million in naloxone. But is it actually $1 million of naloxone? It's not. Of course not.
8: We approached all three for comment and to explain how they arrived at that valuation. Josh, Teva and Amneal didn't respond, did they? But Hikma did come back with something.
12: Yeah, Hikma defends using that list price. It calls the figure a widely recognised pharmaceutical industry benchmark, consistent, transparent and objective. Its focus, it says, was on making an important public health impact and not on comparing a product contribution with a hypothetical equivalent cash payment. The company says its portion is a tiny fraction of the more than $58 billion paid out in settlements, and that it chose to provide naloxone because doing so was a meaningful way to expand access to a proven, life-saving overdose reversal medicine.
8: So that's how the bill gets settled. But settling it isn't the same as delivering it. A kit on a shelf saves no one. It has to be in someone's hand in the minutes before the brain runs out of oxygen. Sam Rivera is the executive director of OnPoint NYC, the organisation that Tom works for. It runs the first two government-sanctioned overdose prevention centres in the United States. The shortage, he says, isn't the drug.
17: We have the supply that we can use that meets our capacity. If we had more staff or more, you know, primarily staff, we would be able to distribute more. So we are staffed up. The amount we're receiving is a good number right now for us. We've been managing that for a long time.
16: Does it need to get to more people if you had more staff?
17: Yes, it needs to get to more people. There are too many people who believe it's not in my social group, it's not in my family, I don't need to have one. We just had a major response in a very public matter of fact, the New York Knicks celebration parade for winning championship, someone overdosed there. People didn't go to the parade expecting people to be using drugs or anything like that, but someone had naloxone. And because of that, they were able to keep someone alive at the parade. If we had more staff, we could increase our capacity.
16: Do we place enough value on them?
17: No, it is not just us, other harm reduction organizations, many, many organizations, who all of us want to pay our staff more. So no, I would love to say yes. I can tell you emotionally I do. Are they being paid enough? No. Tom and the outreach and public safety team, they're in the street waiting to hear or going to areas where they know people might be using drugs, ready to respond and keep someone alive. It's a tough, tough job.
8: So who paid for all of this and what did the money actually buy? Josh, take us back down the chain.
12: The chemical costs 25 cents. The device, that means even a passerby could spray it, costs a bit more than that. Over the counter in a pharmacy, it's $52. down from $175 when the branded product first launched. But most of it never goes near a shop. It's bought in bulk with public money and given away for free. And when companies settled their opioid bills in the antidote itself, every kit was valued at $125, a price written into the agreements and more than double what you'd pay in a pharmacy.
8: The one part nobody priced properly is the person who administers it. Sam Rivera's organisation has reversed more than 2,000 overdoses in 4 years. He can't pay his staff what he thinks they're worth. Opioids stop the breathing. Brain damage begins in about 4 minutes. So every layer of this economy comes down to one question. Is the kit in the hands of the people who need it in those crucial 4 minutes? The cheapest part of saving a life is the medicine. The most expensive is having someone there in time. That's Follow the Money on Business Daily from the BBC World Service with me, Sam Fenwick. The producers this week, Josh Martin and Matt Lines. And the final word today goes Tom Blazek.
9: When you see how the crisis affects people that you know, people that you love, and you see the parents of those who haven't made it and the brothers and sisters and children of those who have not made it, it just makes you grateful to be able to do something to make a difference in some way.

0: For most parents, the future of their children is a key issue. 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
3: Hello and welcome to Tech Life on the BBC World Service, the programme about technology and how it's changing all our lives. I'm Chris Vallance. Rogue artificial intelligences are a common theme in sci-fi, but when an AI agent made by OpenAI decided to cheat a test by embarking on a hacking spree, it seemed science fiction was becoming science fact. A leading expert in AI agents speaks to us about the pros and cons of allowing artificial intelligence more autonomy. Sticking with AI, we find out if a robot recruiter will give ace Tech Life reporter Shona McCallum a job as an ace reporter, and getting AI-generated images to reflect the real lives of people living with limb loss or limb difference. We report on a new campaign to teach the generative image bots a lesson.

0: At the heart of the global news story about ChatGPT maker OpenAI losing control of one of its AIs is something called an AI agent. AI agents are systems that, if you give them an instruction, can carry out tasks to complete it with a degree of autonomy. For example, you might task one with running a cafe. That's what Anden Labs did in Stockholm, Sweden, as TechLife's Shona McCallum reported a few weeks ago. The firm's Axel Backlund told her how it went.
1: The agent had a lot of problems in understanding how much to buy. So it doesn't have this understanding like we humans do of how much is enough when I buy things. So it would buy a lot of unnecessary things, like it bought 22 kilograms of canned tomatoes for no particular reason that wasn't on the menu. It kept over-ordering pastries quite a lot, so it lost quite a lot of money from that. It's also quite easy to fool. So if you come to the cafe and say, hey, I got a 99% discount, how do I redeem it? The agent run by Gemini would say, no problem, just go up to the cashier and tell them you have the discount.
0: Well, overly generous coffee discounts aren't going to shake the corridors of power. And a lot of AI companies are excited by the prospect of delegating all sorts of tasks to these semi-autonomous systems. But when it was revealed last week that an AI agent powered by two of OpenAI's most advanced models had decided to complete an instruction by any means necessary, including hacking another business, everyone, including the White House, noticed. But should we worry? And what does it mean for our future use of AI agents? Professor Nick Jennings is Vice Chancellor and President of Loughborough University in the UK. He's been researching AI and agentic AI for 35 years, and he's just won a major international award for research excellence. This was his take on what happened.
2: A key characteristic of agents is that autonomy. Give it an instruction, and in terms of the OpenAI Hugging Face example, the agent was given a particular task to achieve, which was to construct a cybersecurity attack. Some of the controls that are normally around their production system were actually turned off to enable it to do that. But it planned an attack that was not anticipated by the people who set it up. And it was that, which is exactly what you want an agent to do. You want an agent to be able to plan to achieve a particular objective in an innovative way. You don't tell it how to achieve that objective. You let it figure that out for itself. It just figured out a way of doing it that wasn't particularly expected by the those doing the testing. And then also the fact that it was able to escape from the cage that it had, the software cage that it had been put in, was a surprise to the testers.
0: If you give agents this freedom, isn't there a challenge there that, if you like, this kind of it doing things you don't expect is sort of baked in a way?
2: It is. So you're exactly right, and that's part of both the power and the challenge. So the power of the technologies, you don't have to prescribe exactly how a particular aim and objective is met. That's what's good. That's what you can use AI problem solving in order to figure out the best way to achieve that. The downside is that you want system constructs in place that stop it doing its innovative thinking and ways of working that are unacceptable.
0: I mean, some American politicians are proposing an AI kill switch that, you know, we ought to be able to order the companies to turn off their AIs. Do we need measures like that?
2: Feels very Terminator-like, doesn't it, I would say. So I think it's important that we're able to control and have a degree of oversight over what agents are doing. So I think it's important that as owners of the agents, in terms of when we set them objectives, we're able to get some understanding of things that we want them to be able to do, things that we don't want them to be able to do. So we have a degree of confidence that guardrails that we can put them in will be effective. And I think that is a doable thing. I think having humans in the loop in some way is an important thing to do, to make sure that you have mixtures of what humans know and human know is the right thing to do and the wrong thing to do alongside agents. And so I think human AI and agent partnerships are really important as we construct systems for the future.
0: Do we need international agreements on this? Because we're, you know, we've been talking about American companies, but there are powerful AIs being developed by China. You know, they won't be the only people.
2: I think it's really important that this is done at an international level. I think there are different philosophies, different AI companies that operate their software in a whole range of different jurisdictions. And I think it's important that we do try and come together internationally to have some understanding of things that we want to be able to do and not do with AI systems. So, for example, the United Nations is taking through some legislations around the use of AI for autonomous weapons. And I think that's the world coming together and saying there should be restrictions on this. And I think we will see more of that. And it's important that we have those vehicles and constructs for talking internationally.
0: Let's get back to some of the more day-to-day uses of AI agents. We've seen a number of reports, and we've featured one of them a couple of weeks ago on this program about people trying to get AIs to run things. And for all the talk that we've had of AIs being incredibly capable, those experiments haven't always worked out very well. I think the one we had was of an AI running a cafe, and that didn't necessarily go particularly well. Can we trust AI agents?
2: I think an understanding of what AI systems are good at and can do today and what they are not good at and you shouldn't let them loose into the world on is a really important aspect that we need to bring alongside technology development. I think software design, system design, agent design is something that shouldn't be done lightly without appropriate forethought about what you want the agents to do and what you want the AI systems to do. And I think the combination of a human working alongside agents or sets of agents is absolutely the right way to construct these systems.
0: What do you see AI agents being able to achieve that you're really positive about, that you think will make a real difference to people's lives?
2: I think the idea of having agents that are personalized to individuals. So me having my agents that know about me, that know about my preferences, that know about my constraints, and acting on my behalf is a very powerful way to think about the world and to think about interactions rather than it being some centralized system that you log into and interact with at a distance. I think bringing it close to us and sort of feel that it is interacting on our behalf for our good rather than someone else's behalf and someone else's good really opens up whole ranges of possibilities for us as individual citizens.
0: And that was Professor Nick Jennings, Vice Chancellor and President of Loughborough University. This is Tech Life on the BBC World Service with me, Chris Vallance, and of course, you, our listeners. Several of you got in touch about twittering. No, we're not talking about microblogging, but avian twittering, following Liv McMahon's report on a birdsong identification app, Merlin Bird ID, last week. Amit in India WhatsApped us to say, I've been using the Merlin birding app, and it's really useful. Robert Oliver emails us about a familiar problem that the birdsong stops before he can hit record on the app. Well, Robert, you have discovered an iron law of broadcasting that any animal will instantly stop squawking, singing or chirruping the minute you press record. But Robert has found a solution. Recently, when cycling off-road, I stopped to record and, as usual, silence. But I forgot to stop recording and continued riding. I was pleasantly surprised to find the app had picked up six or more birds I hadn't heard. And listener Kate from Vancouver Island in Canada wins an award for the least expected use of a birding app. She sent us this memo about how she uses Merlin to warn her of cats. Big ones.
3: Here in the coastal temperate rainforest, we have the highest density of cougars in the world. you can find these lions sometimes in fairly urban areas, but in particular when you're out on a hike, it can sound somewhat like a bird. And so I was listening to your broadcast about the Merlin Bird ID app, and I actually ended up downloading that because what I found is that if there was a bird sound that it couldn't identify, it turns out that it actually could be a cougar.
0: And in case you're wondering, this is the cougar sound she's talking about. Sounds pretty birdy to me. Thanks so much, Kate, for getting in touch. And if you'd like to contact us about today's show, or if you have a suggestion for a future edition, our email address is techlife@bbc.co.uk, or you can send us a WhatsApp text message or voice note. The number is +44 330 1230 320. We'll repeat those details again later. Now we're going to stick with artificial intelligence for the rest of the show, and AI is increasingly being used in recruitment. Maybe you've used AI to apply for a job or faced an AI-powered job interview in your own life. But being rejected by an AI can be a dispiriting process. Here's a clip of a news report from the BBC's business editor, Simon Jack, talking to a young job applicant back in March.
4: There were moments actually where I applied and I got a rejection in less than 2 minutes, which is really, really horrible.
5: Welcome. Thanks for joining today.
6: Bhuvan Achilakuri is a third-year business student who has been rejected from well over 100 jobs. She thinks AI is her biggest problem.
7: Flat rejection within that short period of time makes you feel that this is not a human being looking at this.
4: Definitely. I think that's where most of the students kind of can tell that that's not a human, that's an AI system.
0: Well, you can understand the frustration. But on the other hand, companies say they are facing a deluge of AI-assisted job applications that only AI can sift. With both job hunters and recruiters turning to AI, TechLife's Shona McCallum decided to put one company's claim that it's possible to use AI in recruitment in a more positive way to the test.
8: A job advert goes live. Within hours, hundreds, sometimes thousands of applications arrive. Many have been written or heavily polished using artificial intelligence. So I thought I'd take to the streets not far from TechLife HQ in Glasgow to ask, have you used AI to help you get work?
9: Have you ever applied for a job using AI?
10: Yes, I did, yeah. For the interviews and fixing my CV, I did, yeah.
9: Would you use AI in a job application or to help your CV?
11: I'd probably use it as a tool to like maybe beef up wording in a CV. I wouldn't use it outright because the language of AI kind of takes away from like your own language.
12: I actually try and stay away from AI. I'm a bit of an anti AI girly because it's just all copy paste, but to be honest, to keep up with the amount of job applications you have to do, it's sort of like almost not an option to not use AI to constantly try and change things whilst you're applying.
8: In a world where applying takes seconds, standing out is everything. One company trying to respond to this shift is Willow, based here in Glasgow. The company has spent years helping employers assess candidates through video, audio and text, but it says AI has created a new challenge, more applications than ever and less time to assess them. Ewan Cameron's the CEO and co-founder at Willow.
13: So since 2014, that's a 300% increase in job applications. Biggest reason for that is that AI has made it easier than ever for candidates to apply for jobs. We've got easy apply, we've got CV generators. The downside is that employers have more applications than ever before to try and sift through. And the sad reality of that is that a lot of candidates are getting lost in the noise.
8: Willow's response is a new AI system called Insights. The aim is to help employers assess large number of candidates consistently by first defining what they are looking for. It has taken them 18 months and more than $1 million to build. Hamish Livingston is the Chief Product Officer at Willow.
14: Recruiters and employers now have hundreds or maybe even thousands of authentic video applications, but how can they possibly fairly and consistently assess them all at scale? And the reality is it's actually a real struggle. So this is where Insights comes in.
15: Before a role is advertised, employers create what Willow calls a blueprint. They upload information about the job, including descriptions, scoring criteria, and other details about what success looks like. Then candidates take a video interview that is assessed by AI against that criteria. To test it out, I'm being put through a mock assessment for a job as well, you guessed it, a technology reporter.
16: First, let's quickly walk through how your Willow interview works.
15: Okay.
16: Unlike a traditional live interview, your responses here are recorded asynchronously.
15: The first question is, tell us about a piece of original journalism you led that had significant impact. What was the story? How did you develop it? And what was the outcome for audiences? And what about the results? So that shows you an example that I gave that an employer could kind of drill down into without watching the full answer back.
14: What Willow has done now is it has consistently assessed every single candidate against the same blueprint. And that then allows me as an employer to take a holistic view of all of my candidates. And then I can focus in on individual cohorts of candidates by filtering them based on their match score.
15: Okay, so journalism and reporting, 92%.
14: That's a very strong fit score for that criteria. We see a whole range based on the level of experience and also the amount of detail that's actually uploaded into the blueprint. But yeah, that's a really strong score for that criteria.
15: Okay. I only had to do one of these, but most job seekers are completing as many applications as they can. And there is frustration for some who feel algorithms are unfairly filtering them out the process without any human recruiter seeing the application.
14: But what we are doing is giving them the information at their fingertips so that they can see an objective and consistent assessment across the board. There may be reasons that, based on their professional opinion, they decide to kind of overrule some of those decisions, and that's absolutely fine, because we want to keep the human in the loop with the recruiting decisions, because ultimately it's a human decision.
15: But using AI in recruitment raises another question. Could tech designed to make hiring fairer actually amplify existing bias?
17: The first thing we always say is we as employers need to understand how bias can influence our decisions as humans. So we really typically we start with the training. How do we train out bias in the hiring process? It's not a technology problem, it's a human problem.
15: Willow says safeguards can help reduce bias, but employers still set the ultimate criteria. And that's the message here. AI is being used to tackle these recruitment issues, but who gets the job? Well, that's still down to a real person to decide.
0: And that was Shona McCallum reporting. For better or worse, an increasing proportion of the films and pictures we see are AI generated. But there are recurring questions over whether these images accurately reflect the diversity of humanity, including people with disabilities, or simply mirror the biases and inaccuracies of the data on which these systems are trained. A new campaign launched by a leading prosthetics maker aims to improve the representation of people with limb loss and limb difference in AI-generated images by supporting the creation of an open-source pool of images and videos that can be used to train AI. Here's a clip from the campaign.
18: Dear AI, this is me doing something that I love. I understand, until now, NPCs in fashion were never part of your view. That's why I want to share this with you.
0: That's Zainab Al-Akabi, a content creator and advocate for people with disability, who also helps promote the company, Otterbock. I spoke to her from Dubai, and I began by asking her to tell me a little about her life.
19: So I've lost my leg since the age of 7 years old when I was back in Iraq, Baghdad. That's when I became an amputee above knee, and I lost my leg due to an explosion of a leftover bomb followed by a medical mistake. And that accident included my father as well. He's also an amputee, and my youngest sister.
0: Is it quite important to you that people like yourself who have a prosthetic limb, have lost a limb, are represented in visual images, in pictures, and in the media?
19: Yes, indeed. It's very important to have the right representation, especially nowadays, like we highly depend on technology, AI, and it's fully integrated in so many so many things related to our lives, we always use it. So representation definitely matters a lot.
0: Do you remember the first time you actually sort of saw somebody in the media with a disability like yours, what it's meant to you personally?
19: I was impressed, like general media, I would say the old medias and TV and so on. Of course, I was impressed because I saw someone representing me, you know, in a beautiful way, a powerful way, very authentic, very true. And I just felt so empowered when I saw someone publicly representing me.
0: It's important to people when they're growing up with this kind of disability to see those images.
19: Definitely, yes.
0: So the current generated AI images, what's the problem with those? What are your concerns about those?
19: I don't see proper representation at all. I definitely see that AI needs to learn more and be fueled with data properly to know how to create those images and interrupt them, like explain them. Mainly you would see someone with super, super duper power as of someone who's super futuristic. You would see the image and like, okay, is that really someone with a prosthesis? Or you don't see the right integration or understanding. So there is so much missing. I don't see AI is close to proper representation at all. We definitely have a good amount of work that needs to be done to improve representation through AI.
0: So why did you decide to take part in this library initiative?
19: Because I am one of the people that it's representing me, and I definitely doesn't accept

0: Well, Martin Böhm is Chief Experience Officer and Executive Board Member at Ottobock. I began by asking him why they launched the campaign.
1: You can clearly see that at the moment, no, that AI that is shaping images across media, marketing, everyday life, they have a significant blind spot, yeah, especially when it comes to disability, but even more in, if you talk about our topics, particular limb loss. Yeah. Some we also tried, I guess, 1.5 years ago, we put some prompts into the AI engine and asked for show me an amputee cooking or while doing sports. And some of the results, I can say, really distorted images. No? They're often shown as cyborgs or other strange visual constructs. So there actually the idea was born that we have to change something.
0: So how are you trying to change it?
1: No, it's like, it's easy. No? AI can only depict what it has learned to see. So we saw, oh, come on, this is not an aesthetic problem, this is a structural problem. So we have to feed the AI engines with images, no? From amputees and real-life situations, or also from people that are wearing prosthetic devices, either it's a prosthetic leg or arm. Yeah, then we started to work on this idea, yeah, and we found also a nice partnership together with Microsoft, because we also needed a partner who provide the platform. We invite the community of people, no, that having a prosthetic leg or prosthetic arm, and first of all, they decide what is good representation. So different images in different situation and different context. Then they also decide what kind of pictures to be uploaded. Yeah. And this is a core difference. It's not that we're taking the decision. It's the community themselves.
0: And that was Martin Böhm of Ottobock. Well, we've reached the end of this AI-focused edition of Tech Life. As ever, we'd love to hear from you about any of the issues we've discussed or any ideas you have for future programmes. techlife@bbc.co.uk is our email address. You can text us on WhatsApp at +44 330 1230 320, or you can send us a voice memo and let us hear your words in your own voice. Today's Tech Life was produced by Tom Quinn and presented by me, Chris Vallance.

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2: BBC News with Fiona MacDonald. The president of football's world governing body says he has scrapped the controversial plan to sell off stakes in FIFA's competitions. Gianni Infantino had first raised the idea on Wednesday, sending shockwaves through the world of football, with few speaking out in favour of it. Pierre Vickery reports.
3: Gianni Infantino said the proposal had created division within the sport. The FIFA president's climb down after widespread opposition from both within world football's governing body and from regional confederations will be seen as a humiliating defeat. Though Mr. Infantino tried initially to ride out the criticism, the growing opposition to his plans forced his hand, and he has now formally withdrawn the proposal.
2: The boss of one of the companies recently hacked by out-of-control artificial intelligence models says AI firms must be held accountable for cyber attacks carried out by their creations. Clément Delong's company, Hugging Face, was breached by a rogue OpenAI bot that broke out of a test environment. He says he won't be taking legal action, but everyone should remember that a cyber attack is a crime. The World Meteorological Organization says the El Niño weather pattern is expected to intensify over the next 3 months, contributing to continued heat waves, droughts and violent storms. This year had already seen higher than average temperatures before El Niño even got started. Responding to the report, the UN Secretary General Antonio Guterres warned of difficult weeks and months ahead.
4: New forecasts released today by the World Meteorological Organization provide a stark picture of the period from August through October. El Niño is strengthening, adding fuel to a planet already on fire.
2: Police in the US state of Arizona have released two ransom notes in the hope the public can help identify whoever abducted the mother of the television presenter Savannah Guthrie. Nancy Guthrie has not been seen or heard of since being taken from her home 6 months ago. From Los Angeles, here's Shaima Khalil.
5: The notes, which had some lines of specific addresses and names redacted, were sent to a local television station in the days after the 84-year-old disappeared from her home near Tucson 6 months ago. The first demanded $4 million in Bitcoin for her safe return and included details from inside her home that investigators say made it appear credible. A second note sent days later claimed Nancy Guthrie had perished shortly after being abducted and said she was buried in nature, a claim the authorities have not yet verified. Police say they're releasing the typed messages because the phrasing and writing style could help someone identify the author.
2: World news on the BBC. The mayor of the Ukrainian capital says at least three people were killed and five were hospitalised as Kiev came under another Russian ballistic missile attack. Vitaly Klitschko said the first and second floors of a damaged residential building had partially collapsed and several people were trapped inside. Witnesses said that more than a dozen explosions were heard overnight. A day after more than 50,000 migrants stormed into the Spanish enclave of Ceuta in North Africa, the political and diplomatic fallout is rippling through Madrid and other capitals. The Spanish Foreign Minister, José Manuel Álvarez, has defended his country's handling of the crisis after the US State Department said the incident was a result of Spain's liberal migration policies. The Trump administration's acknowledged that recent damage to the Lincoln Memorial reflecting pool in Washington, D.C. was caused by a flawed work by a contractor. The Justice Department has moved to drop its case against a former Olympian accused of vandalizing the landmark. Rein Me In, a melodic love song by the singers Sam Fender and Olivia Dean, has officially broken a record in British music history that stood for more than 70 years. The track has now spent 19 non-consecutive weeks at the top of the UK singles chart, as Lizzo Mazimba reports.
6: Rein Me In's unprecedented run has broken a record set in 1953 by Frankie Lane with I Believe.
7: I believe for every drop of rain that falls.
6: Others have come close to Lane's 18-week record.
7: I feel it in my fingers.
6: Wet, Wet, Wet's Love Is All Around had 15 weeks topping the singles chart. Everything I do. And Bryan Adams' Everything I Do spent 16 weeks at number one.
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0: to last. I hope that you're not losing sleep at what's next, or about your soul.
1: That's no account. That's called The Great Divide. Oh, fabulous. It is your More Music Weekend. Good morning. My name is Wes. I've no idea what day it is or time it is.
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That is Flynn. That's called Fighting the Storm on Fabulous. Hello, my name is Wes. Don't forget, by the way, the registration for the marathon is going to be open very soon as well. So if you fancy taking part in that, any runners, you'll be able to enter for the marathon, which is going to be happening in September, remember. Right, let's do some Gaga, old school Gaga.

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0: Coming up now, the local and national news, sponsored by the Speak Easy Language School, bringing Thai lessons one-on-one to you anywhere in the world.
1: Coming up in and around Pattaya this weekend and the coming week, another big one coming up is the 2026 Pattaya Spartan Trifecta Weekend at the Wisdom Valley in Khao Mai Kheo, bringing together Spartan racers from around the world with competitors taking on some tough obstacles, putting their strength and endurance to the test. The ACDC Cup International Sailing Championships returns to Sattahip this weekend until the 1st of August. The 7th annual event will see over 150 Thai and international sailors competing at the ACDC Sailing Club, that's at the Air Defence and Coastal Defence Command Beach. Visitors and supporters are welcome to come along and enjoy the action, with food stalls, live music and refreshments also available on site. For martial arts fans, the 9th Heroes Taekwondo International Championship 2026 takes place until the 2nd of August. That's at the Eastern National Sports Training Center on Soi Chaiaprak 2, featuring talented Taekwondo athletes battling it out for the prestigious Royal Trophy, with matches running from 8:30 in the morning till 8 p.m. each day. Admission is completely free, so it's a great chance to head along and watch the action. For something meaningful this Mother's Day, the Lions Club of Pattaya Taksin is teaming up with the Thai Red Cross Society for a special blood donation drive. That's on Thursday the 6th of August at the Royal Garden Plaza, Pattaya. All blood types are needed and it's a great opportunity to help save lives and give something back to the community. Looking ahead to next Friday, Pattaya City will be hosting the Pattaya Health Expo 2026. That's on the 7th and the 8th of August at the multipurpose area outside Pattaya City Hall. The free event will offer health screenings, medical consultations, disease risk assessments, and advice from healthcare professionals, along with a range of activities promoting healthy living for all ages. And for all you runners, registration for the Amazing Thailand Pattaya Marathon officially opens on the 5th of August. The marathon will take place on the 26th and the 27th of September, with the start and finish line at the Terminal 21 Pattaya Mall. Special rate early bird prices are limited, so if you're planning to take part, make sure you get your registration in early. For more details on these events and plenty more happening around the city, visit alwayspattaya.com.
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But I'm loving all the stuff they're doing sort of individually as well. That is Perry, that's called Woman in Love on Fabulous.

0: For most parents, the future of their children is a key issue. 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

Remember that song, Tampere? It feels a little bit like that, doesn't it? That's called Where My Kiss on Fabulous, right? He, this guy, is the most amazing dresser. And he can also dance as well. This is Harry Styles on Fabulous and American Girls.

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A radio? 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But that's all right, because I'm already there, following you around all day. Crystal clear sound, no crackle, no nonsense. 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
3: BBC News with Fiona MacDonald. The president of football's world governing body says he has scrapped the controversial plan to sell off stakes in FIFA's competitions, following widespread opposition from both within FIFA and from regional confederations. Gianni Infantino conceded the proposal had created division, as Pierre Vickery reports.
4: The FIFA president's climb down will be seen as a humiliating defeat. The powerful European Confederation, UEFA, had condemned the proposal, with all 55 member nations threatening to boycott the World Cup were it to proceed. That was swiftly followed by strong opposition from the North and Central American nations, and then, on Friday, by the Asian member states. Though Mr. Infantino tried initially to ride out the criticism, the growing opposition to his plans finally forced his hand.
3: The boss of one of the companies recently hacked by out-of-control artificial intelligence models says AI firms must be held accountable for cyber attacks carried out by their creations. Clément Delong's company, Hugging Face, was breached by a rogue OpenAI bot that broke out of a test environment. He says he won't be taking legal action, but everyone should remember that a cyber attack is a crime. From San Francisco, here's the BBC's technology reporter, Callie Hayes.
5: There is real concern. I think a huge part of it is the idea of, you know, future legal liability, of which there currently seems to be very little. But I do want to note that Sam Altman, as well as other, you know, tech luminaries and leaders of major AI companies, have long said, we welcome regulation, we would really like it, et cetera, et cetera. They very rarely put forth anything specific, and American lawmakers in particular almost never pick it up.
3: The World Meteorological Organization says the El Niño weather pattern is expected to intensify over the next 3 months, contributing to continued heat waves, droughts and violent storms. Responding to the report, the UN Secretary General Antonio Guterres warned of difficult weeks and months ahead.
6: We have already endured a summer of extremes, record-shattering heat domes, apocalyptic wildfires raging in Spain, France and far beyond. Thousands of lives lost in the scorching conditions and global sea surface temperatures with records in June and July. But according to the latest science, this is only a warm-up act.
3: A day after more than 50,000 migrants stormed into the Spanish territory of Ceuta in North Africa, the political and diplomatic fallout is rippling through Madrid and other capitals. The Spanish foreign minister has defended his country's handling of the crisis. 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

0: That is Miles Smith and Niall Horan giving you some advice. Drive safe for your Saturday. It's the More Music Weekend. My name is Wes, in for Jonathan Gold, who's back with you on the radio on Monday. It feels like he's been away forever.
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What is so true? 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That is Grace Abrahams on your Saturday. 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

0: to see from I'm Cool, I can call them Five Sauce. 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
2: Coming up in and around Pattaya this weekend and the coming week, another big one coming up is the 2026 Pattaya Spartan Trifecta Weekend at the Wisdom Bali in Khao Mai Kheo, bringing together Spartan racers from around the world with competitors taking on some tough obstacles, putting their strength and endurance to the test. The ACDC Cup International Sailing Championships returns to Sattahip this weekend until the 1st of August. The 7th annual event will see over 150 Thai and international sailors competing at the ACDC Sailing Club, that's at the Air Defence and Coastal Defence Command Beach. Visitors and supporters are welcome to come along and enjoy the action, with food stalls, live music and refreshments also available on site. For martial arts fans, the 9th Heroes Taekwondo International Championship 2026 takes place until the 2nd of August. That's at the Eastern National Sports Training Centre on Soi Chaiaprak 2, featuring talented Taekwondo athletes battling it out for the prestigious Royal Trophy, with matches running from 8:30 in the morning till 8 p.m. each day. Admission is completely free, so it's a great chance to head along and watch the action. For something meaningful this Mother's Day, the Lions Club of Pattaya Taksin is teaming up with the Thai Red Cross Society for a special blood donation drive. That's on Thursday the 6th of August at the Royal Garden Plaza Pattaya. All blood types are needed and it's a great opportunity to help save lives and give something back to the community. Looking ahead to next Friday, Pattaya City will be hosting the Pattaya Health Expo 2026. That's on the 7th and the 8th of August at the multipurpose area outside Pattaya City Hall. The free event will offer health screenings, medical consultations, disease risk assessments, and advice from healthcare professionals, along with a range of activities promoting healthy living for all ages. And for all you runners, registration for the Amazing Thailand Pattaya Marathon officially opens on the 5th of August. The marathon will take place on the 26th and the 27th of September, with the start and finish line at the Terminal 21 Pattaya Mall. Special rate early bird prices are limited, so if you're planning to take part, make sure you get your registration in early. For more details on these events and plenty more happening around the city, visit alwayspattaya.com.
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0: any song we're whistling is like, it's a one for me. 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
1: 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And Regent School, with over 30 years of academic success, is the first in the region to offer 16 to 18-year-old pupils both choices. 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
2: BBC News with Fiona MacDonald. The president of football's world governing body says he has scrapped the controversial plan to sell off stakes in FIFA's competitions. Gianni Infantino had first raised the idea on Wednesday, sending shockwaves through the world of football. Pierre Vickery reports.
3: Gianni Infantino said the proposal had created division within the sport. The FIFA president's climb down after widespread opposition from both within world football's governing body and from regional confederations will be seen as a humiliating defeat. Though Mr. Infantino tried initially to ride out the criticism, the growing opposition to his plans forced his hand, and he has now formally withdrawn the proposal.
2: The boss of one of the companies recently hacked by out-of-control artificial intelligence models says AI firms must be held accountable for cyber attacks carried out by their creations. Clément Delong's company Hugging Face was breached by a rogue OpenAI bot that broke out of a test environment. Our cyber correspondent Joe Tidy reports.
4: Earlier this month, Hugging Face, an AI tool hub, became victim of the world's first fully autonomous hack by an out-of-control bot from OpenAI, the makers of ChatGPT. But since then, OpenAI has admitted its rogue bot hacked three other organizations too. And now, Anthropic, the maker of the chatbot Claude, says it too discovered its bot hacked three companies in similar incidents. Speaking to CNN, the CEO of Hugging Face, Clément Delong, said these types of hacks were illegal and should be treated as such.
2: A day after more than 50,000 migrants stormed into the Spanish exclave of Ceuta in North Africa, the political and diplomatic fallout is rippling through Madrid and other capitals. The Spanish foreign minister has defended his country's handling of the crisis. Bethany Bell reports.
5: The Spanish authorities say the majority of migrants have left Ceuta voluntarily and have returned to Morocco. Spain's Prime Minister Pedro Sanchez called the surge of arrivals a violation of his country's sovereignty and blamed trafficking gangs. But while the situation on the ground in Ceuta is easing, there's been a storm of criticism from anti-immigrant parties across Europe and from the White House. Italy said it was temporarily suspending the EU's border-free Schengen agreements with Spain.
2: The mayor of the Ukrainian capital says at least four people have been killed as Kiev came under Russian ballistic missile attack. Vitaly Klitschko said a residential building had been hit and its first and second floors had partially collapsed. World News from the...
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0: from his bedroom. And everybody's calling me, but my phone don't work and his phone don't work.
1: That is Maisie Peters. That's called My Regards on your Fabulous for your Saturday. Hello, my name is Wes. Get the tunes on for your soundtrack of your weekend. Jonathan Goldie's back for you next week. He's back from his holiday. I'm sure he's going to have loads of tales about his holidays and maybe share some of his pictures with you. I don't know how he's going to do that, but maybe he will do.
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a nice little chilled out vibe, isn't it? That is Coldplay and Sparks on Fabulous Soundtracking Saturday with a lady who's too busy to be on TV shows at the minute. This is Ariana Grande, this is called Breathing on Fabulous.

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Do you remember back in the day, The X-Files? I used to love that show. These are the two main characters from it, and they're not on the song, but it's about them, Mulder and Scully.

0: Coming up now, the local and national news, sponsored by the Speak Easy Language School, bringing Thai lessons one-on-one to you anywhere in the world.
1: Coming up in and around Pattaya this weekend and the coming week, another big one coming up is the 2026 Pattaya Spartan Trifecta Weekend at the Wisdom Valley in Khao Mai Kheo, bringing together Spartan racers from around the world with competitors taking on some tough obstacles, putting their strength and endurance to the test. The ACDC Cup International Sailing Championships returns to Sattahip this weekend until the 1st of August. The 7th annual event will see over 150 Thai and international sailors competing at the ACDC Sailing Club, that's at the Air Defence and Coastal Defence Command Beach. Visitors and supporters are welcome to come along and enjoy the action, with food stalls, live music and refreshments also available on site. For martial arts fans, the 9th Heroes Taekwondo International Championship 2026 takes place until the 2nd of August. That's at the Eastern National Sports Training Center on Soi Chaiaprak 2, featuring talented Taekwondo athletes battling it out for the prestigious Royal Trophy, with matches running from 8:30 in the morning till 8 p.m. each day. Admission is completely free, so it's a great chance to head along and watch the action. For something meaningful this Mother's Day, the Lions Club of Pattaya Taksin is teaming up with the Thai Red Cross Society for a special blood donation drive. That's on Thursday the 6th of August at the Royal Garden Plaza, Pattaya. All blood types are needed and it's a great opportunity to help save lives and give something back to the community. Looking ahead to next Friday, Pattaya City will be hosting the Pattaya Health Expo 2026. That's on the 7th and the 8th of August at the multipurpose area outside Pattaya City Hall. The free event will offer health screenings, medical consultations, disease risk assessments, and advice from healthcare professionals, along with a range of activities promoting healthy living for all ages. And for all you runners, registration for the Amazing Thailand Pattaya Marathon officially opens on the 5th of August. The marathon will take place on the 26th and the 27th of September, with the start and finish line at the Terminal 21 Pattaya Mall. Special rate early bird prices are limited, so if you're planning to take part, make sure you get your registration in early. For more details on these events and plenty more happening around the city, visit alwayspattaya.com.
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0: Loving the vibe from that. That is So Far Away. 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
2: Hello, I'm Nick Hatton at the BBC Sports Centre. Some Premier League stars could miss the next World Cup after European football's governing body UEFA announced its 55-member associations had voted to boycott World Cups if FIFA proceeds with a plan to sell stakes in its competitions to private investors. UEFA's boycott would cover all FIFA competitions, including the Men's and Women's World Cups and Club World Cup, and be triggered if the FIFA president Gianni Infantino's proposals are voted through by member associations. Here's UEFA Vice President Laura McAllister.
3: This poses a genuine existential threat to the game, because the minute you sell off part of the crown jewels of football, clearly private equity has very different objectives and motivations to those of us who are custodians of the game. And of course, these things are permanent. Once you've done it, you've done it. And it effectively undermines the whole ethical base of what we're about in football.
2: Elsewhere, there's still no official news from Newcastle United on the departure of manager Eddie Howe, although their search for a new boss is set to be a quick one. Matthias Jeisler, the current manager of Saudi Pro League side Al Ahly, is expected as his replacement. The BBC's senior football correspondent Sammy Mockbell says Jeisler will be tested in the Premier League.
4: An unknown quantity for sure, and I think therein lies the risk. They've gone for a manager whose analytics on paper are impressive. But the Premier League is a completely different animal. We've seen a number of managers who have impressive reputations who are young in their managerial careers come to the Premier League. But the league has just got this way of eating those managers up.
2: And for more football news from the BBC, go to bbc.com/football.
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Laura Lass, that's called Me That Son on your fabulous soundtrack of your weekend, the More Music Weekend. My name is Wes, in for Jonathan Gold. He is back with you on the radio next week. Do not fear.

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3: Add a mail to their squad.
4: BBC News with Fiona MacDonald. The president of football's world governing body says he has scrapped the controversial plan to sell off stakes in FIFA's competitions. Following widespread opposition from both within FIFA and from regional confederations, Gianni Infantino conceded the proposal had created division, as Pierre Vickery reports.
5: The FIFA president's climb down will be seen as a humiliating defeat. The powerful European Confederation, UEFA, had condemned the proposal, with all 55 member nations threatening to boycott the World Cup were it to proceed. That was swiftly followed by strong opposition from the North and Central American nations, and then, on Friday, by the Asian member states. Though Mr. Infantino tried initially to ride out the criticism, the growing opposition to his plans finally forced his hand.
4: The boss of one of the companies recently hacked by out-of-control artificial intelligence models says AI firms must be held accountable for cyber attacks carried out by their creations. Clément Delong's company, Hugging Face, was breached by a rogue OpenAI bot that broke out of a test environment. Our cyber correspondent Joe Tidy reports.
6: Earlier this month, Hugging Face, an AI tool hub, became victim of the world's first fully autonomous hack by an out-of-control bot from OpenAI, the makers of ChatGPT. But since then, OpenAI has admitted its rogue bot hacked three other organizations too. And now, Anthropic, the maker of the chatbot Claude, says it too discovered its bot hacked three companies in similar incidents. Speaking to CNN, the CEO of Hugging Face, Clément Delong, said these types of hacks were illegal and should be treated as such.
4: A day after more than 50,000 migrants stormed into the Spanish territory of Ceuta in North Africa, the diplomatic fallout's rippling through Madrid and other capitals. The Spanish foreign minister has defended his country's handling of the crisis. Bethany Bell reports.
7: The Spanish authorities say the majority of migrants have left Ceuta voluntarily and have returned to Morocco. Spain's Prime Minister Pedro Sanchez called the surge of arrivals a violation of his country's sovereignty and blamed trafficking gangs. But while the situation on the ground in Ceuta is easing, there's been a storm of criticism from anti-immigrant parties across Europe and from the White House. Italy said it was temporarily suspending the EU's border-free Schengen agreements with Spain.
4: The mayor of the Ukrainian capital says nine people have been killed as Kyiv came under Russian ballistic missile attack. Vitaly Klitschko said a residential building had been hit.
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It's the LA Connection. One of those days, I tell you, it's going to be a free-for-all day today. I've just decided, you know. If you're not the... I mean, if you can't decide when you're the boss, nothing's worth doing, is it? So I'm declaring this a free-for-all day. We're just going to have fun. The next couple of hours bring you the news that you can use, songs that you like to hear, and we will just crank up the air conditioning

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1: Yeah, all lanes on the 5 northbound at Hollywood Way on the right side of your screen. Everything is blocked off due to this wreck involving a big rig which jackknife crashed through the center divider, rupturing the fuel tanks and all that sand. Those are Burbank Glendale firefighters, hazmat teams, putting a bunch of sand on that large fuel spill. It has to be considered a hazardous material. And when they're done, once they believe all the fuel has been absorbed by the sand, then the Caltrans crews, they'll come in with the sweepers and pick it all up. After that, let's pay it forward just a little bit. Someone's going to have to come in with those heavy-duty big rig tow trucks, lift that big rig up off that damaged center divider, and remove it from the

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Hey, move over here.

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0: Coming up now, the local and national news, sponsored by the Speak Easy Language School, bringing Thai lessons one-on-one to you anywhere in the world.
1: Coming up in and around Pattaya this weekend and the coming week, another big one coming up is the 2026 Pattaya Spartan Trifecta Weekend at the Wisdom Bali in Khao Mai Kheo, bringing together Spartan racers from around the world with competitors taking on some tough obstacles, putting their strength and endurance to the test. The ACDC Cup International Sailing Championships returns to Sattahip this weekend until the 1st of August. The 7th annual event will see over 150 Thai and international sailors competing at the ACDC Sailing Club, that's at the Air Defence and Coastal Defence Command Beach. Visitors and supporters are welcome to come along and enjoy the action, with food stalls, live music and refreshments also available on site. For martial arts fans, the 9th Heroes Taekwondo International Championship 2026 takes place until the 2nd of August. That's at the Eastern National Sports Training Centre on Soi Chaiaprak 2, featuring talented Taekwondo athletes battling it out for the prestigious Royal Trophy, with matches running from 8:30 in the morning till 8 p.m. each day. Admission is completely free, so it's a great chance to head along and watch the action. For something meaningful this Mother's Day, the Lions Club of Pattaya Taksin is teaming up with the Thai Red Cross Society for a special blood donation drive. That's on Thursday the 6th of August at the Royal Garden Plaza Pattaya. All blood types are needed and it's a great opportunity to help save lives and give something back to the community. Looking ahead to next Friday, Pattaya City will be hosting the Pattaya Health Expo 2026. That's on the 7th and the 8th of August at the multipurpose area outside Pattaya City Hall. The free event will offer health screenings, medical consultations, disease risk assessments, and advice from healthcare professionals, along with a range of activities promoting healthy living for all ages. And for all you runners, registration for the Amazing Thailand Pattaya Marathon officially opens on the 5th of August. The marathon will take place on the 26th and the 27th of September, with the start and finish line at the Terminal 21 Pattaya Mall. Special rate early bird prices are limited, so if you're planning to take part, make sure you get your registration in early. For more details on these events and plenty more happening around the city, visit alwayspattaya.com.
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1: Zabba dabba doo, your main man's here with you. 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

Nostalgia. Straight from the lips and hips is the sound of today's modern music broadcaster. The popularity of this movement is reflected in the demand of today's listeners for the best of yesterday and today.

getting it on E to the T with me. It's the king of rhythm and the king of rhyme, cranking to blow your mind every time. Just having a good... It's the L.A. Connection, and a lot of you just taking advantage of our wonderful policy of making sure no one is left out or forgotten, even in the heat of the summer. Gotta be on a beach somewhere. Let me know your favorite beach, and we'll give them a shout-out, too. Dean's at the listen. Dean Spray and Gary Clark. Andy, Mark Rowley, Paul Clark, Stuart Bushy. Is it Cynthia Evans, Jill, and Kevin Gates all sitting there going, how about some Rod Stewart, my man? You want some Rod? Check this out.

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2: BBC News with Fiona MacDonald. A much criticised plan to part privatise the Football World Cup has been dropped less than 3 days after it was first aired. The head of world football, Gianni Infantino, said he was acting because the proposal was dividing the sport, as Lee Milner reports.
3: Earlier this week, it emerged that FIFA was planning to create a commercial subsidiary to run the men's and women's World Cups and other major competitions. But the backlash came quickly. Last night, the most powerful man in football abandoned the plans. He said the purpose had always been to unite and improve, and as a result of the controversy, the scheme would not proceed. It's the biggest setback of Infantino's time at FIFA, and with an election for his post due next March, questions about his leadership are only likely to grow.
2: Activists in Sudan are warning that a severe drought risks deepening the famine that's taken hold in the country after 3 years of civil war. With more details, here's Julian Bedford.
4: Gedaref State is known as Sudan's breadbasket, but many farmers there say the soil is now uncultivable because of lack of rain. Even if the weather breaks, they say, the damage has been done and crop yields will be greatly reduced. Levels of malnutrition across much of the country were described as severe even before the sharp rise in the price of staple goods over recent weeks. UNICEF have described the situation as a massive disaster that's getting worse by the day. There's no prospect of an immediate end to the fighting and little likelihood that the acute shortage of international assistance will be ameliorated.
2: The British Maritime Safety Agency says a tanker has been struck by an unidentified object at the southern extremity of the Strait of Hormuz. It's the latest incident on the waterway that's become a key to the conflict between Iran and the United States. Iran says all passage should be through its designated corridor, something rejected by Washington. Here's Gary O'Donoghue.
5: The Iran war is cycling in and out of violence, and there doesn't seem to be an obvious off-ramp or solution to getting the Strait of Hormuz open, which was of course open before the war even started. Our colleagues here at CBS News in Washington are reporting that Israel and the US may be planning the heaviest bombing of energy infrastructure targets in Iran over the next couple of days. So there are some suggestions that there could be some intense activity this week, but just unconfirmed completely at this point.
2: The emergency services in the Ukrainian capital say 9 people have been killed in the latest Russian ballistic missile attack on Kyiv. They said 5 districts had been targeted and 23 people had been injured. You're listening to the latest world news.
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L-O-V-E.

Connection with the Emperor Roscoe. Yeah. Hanging with you. Having a good time, I hope, anyway. Oh, yeah, it's hot out there. Who's having a birthday in the zone this week is Bobby Gentry, Harry Kane. Hey, go! Couldn't resist. Martina McBride, Jimmy Cliff. I have Kate Bush, Paul Anka, Lobo. Yee. And what about tomorrow? Tomorrow we got who? Jim Capaldi. All right. Not a lot of birthdays going around, but we're still nevertheless taking care of you. Nice to have you with us as we go to Soulsville.

0: Velvet, Sempre Roscoe, Transatlantic Superjumpin' with you. Getting it all for Steve Mann, Julian Rury, and Ad Van Zyl, Ed Shepard, Paul Green, just to mention a few. Nice to have you guys out to listen. Keeps us going, keeps us sane, if you will, you know. One of those crazy weekends. Heats off the charts and everything. Oh, line three, they're ready to do it? Are they on line three? All right. Put those kids on. I love it because they know how to say it like it is. Can we have the promise?
1: I put children

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2: Coming up in and around Pattaya this weekend and the coming week, another big one coming up is the 2026 Pattaya Spartan Trifecta Weekend at the Wisdom Bali in Khao Mai Kheo, bringing together Spartan racers from around the world with competitors taking on some tough obstacles, putting their strength and endurance to the test. The ACDC Cup International Sailing Championships returns to Sattahip this weekend until the 1st of August. The 7th annual event will see over 150 Thai and international sailors competing at the ACDC Sailing Club, that's at the Air Defence and Coastal Defence Command Beach. Visitors and supporters are welcome to come along and enjoy the action, with food stalls, live music and refreshments also available on site. For martial arts fans, the 9th Heroes Taekwondo International Championship 2026 takes place until the 2nd of August. That's at the Eastern National Sports Training Centre on Soi Chaiaprak 2, featuring talented Taekwondo athletes battling it out for the prestigious Royal Trophy, with matches running from 8:30 in the morning till 8 p.m. each day. Admission is completely free, so it's a great chance to head along and watch the action. For something meaningful this Mother's Day, the Lions Club of Pattaya Taksin is teaming up with the Thai Red Cross Society for a special blood donation drive. That's on Thursday, the 6th of August at the Royal Garden Plaza, Pattaya. All blood types are needed and it's a great opportunity to help save lives and give something back to the community. Looking ahead to next Friday, Pattaya City will be hosting the Pattaya Health Expo 2026. That's on the 7th and the 8th of August at the multipurpose area outside Pattaya City Hall. The free event will offer health screenings, medical consultations, disease risk assessments, and advice from healthcare professionals, along with a range of activities promoting healthy living for all ages. And for all you runners, registration for the Amazing Thailand Pattaya Marathon officially opens on the 5th of August. The marathon will take place on the 26th and the 27th of September, with the start and finish line at the Terminal 21 Pattaya Mall. Special rate early bird prices are limited, so if you're planning to take part, make sure you get your registration in early. For more details on these events and plenty more happening around the city, visit alwayspattaya.com.
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3: 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The legend is back.
4: 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I'm here. I'm ready. Stay.

0: Hartford and Guilford who are at the listen. Nice to have you with us. We are doing what we do.
1: The legend is back.
0: He's back and he's on the attack. Have a look at what I'm doing here. Make sure I'm getting the right thing out here. Taking you back for a few memories here during this week back in 1963. Where were you in 63? Well, the first Beatles monthly was published. It was a magazine devoted to the group. It continued for 77 editions until 69. They sold over 350,000 copies, so that's really not too shabby. In August of 64, Billboard magazine reported that the harmonica was making a comeback in a big way, thanks to Stevie Wonder, the Rolling Stones, the Beatles, and Bob Dylan. When you think about that, it's pretty factual, huh? In August of 71, the Concert for Bangladesh, organized by George Harrison, aid victims of famine and war in Bangladesh, took place in New York's Madison Square Gardens. We all know what a success that was. On this week in 1980, Def Leppard made their U.S. live debut. They appeared in New York City in a concert with AC/DC. 1981, Shaking Stevens had his second UK number one single with Green Door. Was a hit for Jim Lowe back in 1956. But it was a good enough hit for him in the UK to really spark things on and get things going. 81, Australian singer Rick Springfield started a two-week run with Jesse's Girl. And that's just some of the things that happened on this week in the world of music. Cuatro Tapas coming

What would put you in the mood to write a song like that? Oh, brilliant, brilliant. But you just had to be in a really weird mood, huh? Emperor Rasko with you. Checking things out here. We got the beaches. We got Crimson Sand in Sussex checking out there in Ludworth Cove. Dorset. Speaking of Dorset, hey, we have a little alert for you Dorset people out there. Unless you're walking around with rubber shoes on or something. Beware, there's a little fish that hides in the sand. It has a, I don't know what you call it. It's got spines that sting you. I know it's right here somewhere. Weaver fish, that's what it was. So if you step on a weaver and you're gonna be in hurt, world of hurt. So important thing is just to watch where you're walking, but they can be hard to see. Isn't that right, Laura Ricketts, who's back with us? Nice to have her. Sandy Jackson, B Broda, Tina and Tom, T&T. Are you ready for a little TJ? Yeah, I don't get often. Not too often.

0: Oh, my man. All right. Tom Jones on your L.A. connection. And,
1: yes, I just completely forgot about this. Kevin Keegan, I see, passed away. He was my era there on the football pitch. I remember him well. Yeah, I told you the story, but it was such a good one. So many of you emailed me and said, for real? And I said, yeah, I got to tell it like it is. There was this geyser. I have to get my magnifying glass out. Found himself in a stinky situation. He had a pair of sunglasses that he quite liked, and he bent over and they fell into a toilet, one of those outdoor toilets. He liked those glasses so much he went in after them. He was going to retrieve them and he got stuck. You remember that story? Is that wild? He was in the tank for about 10 or 15 minutes and then he got extracted by the fire department or something. Crazy. Okay. How many of you know the song Proud Mary? Creedence Clearwater, Tina Turner. How about we play you the original version?

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2: BBC News with Danielle Jałowiecka. A much-criticised plan to part-privatise the Football World Cup has been dropped less than 3 days after it was first aired. The head of world football, Gianni Infantino, said he was acting because the proposal was dividing the sport, but he's facing calls for his resignation over the debacle. Here's our reporter Lee Milner.
3: Earlier this week, it emerged that FIFA was planning to create a commercial subsidiary to run the men's and women's World Cups and other major competitions. In return, each of FIFA's 211 member associations were to be offered around £30 million if they backed the proposal. But the backlash came quickly, with the pressure also coming from within FIFA. Last night, the most powerful man in football abandoned the plans. He said the purpose had always been to unite and improve, and as a result of the controversy, the scheme would not proceed.
2: Activists in Sudan are warning that a severe drought risks deepening the famine that's taken hold in the country after 3 years of civil war. With more details, here's Julian Bedford.
4: Gedaref State is known as Sudan's breadbasket, but many farmers there say the soil is now uncultivable because of lack of rain. Even if the weather breaks, they say, the damage has been done and crop yields will be greatly reduced. Levels of malnutrition across much of the country were described as severe even before the sharp rise in the price of staple goods over recent weeks. UNICEF have described the situation as a massive disaster that's getting worse by the day. There's no prospect of an immediate end to the fighting and little likelihood that the acute shortage of international assistance will be ameliorated.
2: The British Maritime Safety Agency says a tanker has been struck by an unidentified object at the southern extremity of the Strait of Hormuz. It's the latest incident on the waterway that has become the key to the conflict between Iran and the United States. The vessel's crew told the UK MTO the engine had been damaged but reported no casualties. The tanker is not under command and the regional coast guard have been informed. The emergency services in the Ukrainian capital say 9 people, including children, have been killed and 28 injured in the latest Russian ballistic missile attack on Kyiv. They said 5 districts had been hit, with Donetsk the worst affected. It's the second such attack on Kyiv in 3 days. This Kyiv resident said the strikes were taking a toll on her health.
5: It's getting worse by the day. Whereas before there was an attack once every 2 weeks or maybe once a week, now it happens practically every day. It's incredibly hard to bear this psychologically. I'm already taking 2 sedatives at a time, but it still doesn't help. I'm shaking uncontrollably.
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1: 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Odora and Odor Yes Yes are blooming in the San Marino Conservatory here. Yeah, they're called the corpse flower. Why do you want to smell that thing? 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

0: whatever it is, keep saying it, keep doing it, and enjoying it. It is The Connection. This be ER, and we're getting through the heat here as best we can. I know you're going to ask me all about my air conditioning. It has stopped functioning. And now it's even twice as bad as I'm used to the cold air. Put a call in. Come save me. Liam Payne's son, Bear, by the way, was named the sole beneficiary of the late singer's estate. This according to newly released court documents that we got hold of. The 9-year-old is set to inherit just over $29 million. If I recall, the One Direction star had not left a will, so that when you do that, boy, you have to be real careful. Blake Lively and Justin Baldoni, that settlement is over now. It's all settled. The judge told him to pay her lawyer fees. I mean, but she's going, my fees are really up there. You know, I hope he doesn't have a heart attack. Oh, God. When you start playing around in the courts like that, it's kind of crazy. I mean, her lawyer fees are in the millions. Jennifer Lopez's antics have convinced friends that she's having a midlife crisis. You know, that's this week's publicity release. I don't know. How much is it? £750,000 a year. That's how much he gets?
1: Really?
0: If I sound like I'm wavering, it's because I can't see the name here. With my eyes are going a little bit duffy. A DJ at the BBC, Scott Mills. £750,000? When I was on the BBC, I got $3,750 a year. Times, they have changed, my friends. Let's just pass the lovin's.

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1: Coming up in and around Pattaya this weekend and the coming week, another big one coming up is the 2026 Pattaya Spartan Trifecta Weekend at the Wisdom Valley in Khao Mai Kheo, bringing together Spartan racers from around the world with competitors taking on some tough obstacles, putting their strength and endurance to the test. The ACDC Cup International Sailing Championships returns to Sattahip this weekend until the 1st of August. The 7th annual event will see over 150 Thai and international sailors competing at the ACDC Sailing Club, that's at the Air Defence and Coastal Defence Command Beach. Visitors and supporters are welcome to come along and enjoy the action, with food stalls, live music and refreshments also available on site. For martial arts fans, the 9th Heroes Taekwondo International Championship 2026 takes place until the 2nd of August. That's at the Eastern National Sports Training Centre on Soi Chaiaprak 2, featuring talented Taekwondo athletes battling it out for the prestigious Royal Trophy, with matches running from 8:30 in the morning till 8 p.m. each day. Admission is completely free, so it's a great chance to head along and watch the action. For something meaningful this Mother's Day, the Lions Club of Pattaya Taksin is teaming up with the Thai Red Cross Society for a special blood donation drive. That's on Thursday the 6th of August at the Royal Garden Plaza Pattaya. All blood types are needed and it's a great opportunity to help save lives and give something back to the community. Looking ahead to next Friday, Pattaya City will be hosting the Pattaya Health Expo 2026. That's on the 7th and the 8th of August at the multipurpose area outside Pattaya City Hall. The free event will offer health screenings, medical consultations, disease risk assessments, and advice from healthcare professionals, along with a range of activities promoting healthy living for all ages. And for all you runners, registration for the Amazing Thailand Pattaya Marathon officially opens on the 5th of August. The marathon will take place on the 26th and the 27th of September, with the start and finish line at the Terminal 21 Pattaya Mall. Special rate early bird prices are limited, so if you're planning to take part, make sure you get your registration in early. For more details on these events and plenty more happening around the city, visit alwayspattaya.com.
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You had to see this to appreciate it, but I'm going to just report it as it was. A shirtless man was recorded standing on top of a Waymo taxi, yanking pieces off the self-driving car, which was resting in place. This happened in L.A. yesterday. LAPD officers were called to Sunset Boulevard, near Edgemont Street, after receiving a call of someone disturbing the peace. The video from the Citizen app shows a shirtless man standing on top of this self-driving car going mad, pulling bits and pieces off it, throwing them in all directions, and just having himself what we call a hissy. Can you imagine just seeing that? Some people just hate these self-driving cars. They do something to them, you know. They get crazy. Can I tell you?

0: let be.
1: Thank you. Shining star. Ah, it's a hot day today. I had something for you and I can't find it.
2: Once again, I'm losing my mind here. Where is it?
1: No. All right. Let's do this. Hang on. I've got an easy one here. See if you can name. This big survey just came out on a global basis. The most livable city. What do you think is the most livable city on the globe? That's a really kind of hard one to guess at. I'm going to tell you, I'm not going to mess with it. Number three was Melbourne, Australia. Number two was Vienna, Austria. And number one was Copenhagen, Denmark. Don't ask me. I don't agree with the whole... Number 10 at the bottom of the list was Tokyo. Well, go figure, huh? I don't know if you... Well, that's me, that's you. We all have our preferences. In this heat, let me recommend this. Are you ready? Grab a cold one. Yes, please. Yes, please. Thank you.
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2: BBC News with Danielle Jałowiecka. A much-criticised plan to part-privatise the Football World Cup has been dropped less than 3 days after it was first aired. The head of world football, Gianni Infantino, said he was acting because the proposal was dividing the sport. Mr Infantino is facing re-election next year, but so far no one has committed to standing against him. The New York Post reporter James Franey broke the story. He said the FIFA president's future was now in doubt.
3: I think the question now is what this means for Infantino's leadership of FIFA. Can he go on, or will there be some kind of leadership challenge at the next presidential election? It's probably the darkest period in FIFA's 122-year history.
2: Activists in Sudan are warning that a severe drought risks deepening the famine that's taken hold after 3 years of civil war. Farmers in the country's breadbasket, Gadarif State, say they're still waiting for the weather to break 2 months into the traditional rainy season. They say the soil is now uncultivable. In Kordofan and Darfur regions, vast areas of farmland have been put out of production by the fighting. Millions of people have been displaced. On Friday, the UN's Children's Agency warned of severe malnutrition in North Kordofan State and called for more funding and a greater humanitarian presence. The British Maritime Safety Agency says two tankers have been struck in the Strait of Hormuz. One incident took place near the Omani port of Khasab, where a ship reported a large explosion close by. It said there'd been no damage. Some ships have tried to stay close to the Omani coast as they transit the waterway that has become key to the conflict. From the White House, here's Gary O'Donoghue.
4: The Iran war is cycling in and out of violence, and there doesn't seem to be an obvious off-ramp or solution to getting the Strait of Hormuz open, which was of course open before the war even started. Our colleagues here at CBS News in Washington are reporting that Israel and the US may be planning the heaviest bombing of energy infrastructure targets in Iran over the next couple of days. So there are some suggestions that there could be some intense activity this week, but just unconfirmed completely at this point.
2: The emergency services in the Ukrainian capital Kyiv say 9 people, including children, have been killed and 28 injured in the latest Russian ballistic missile attack. They said 5 districts had been hit, with Donetsky the most badly affected. It's the second ballistic missile attack on Kyiv in 3 days. Oksana, a resident of Kyiv, described the scenes as the attack took place.
5: There were really terrifying explosions. Then glass started raining down. People began to come out and the explosions kept going. It was very scary.
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7: welcome to the show, and what a show we have for you this time. Coming up, news on Daryl Hall, New Order, Haircut 100, and in for a chat later, Christopher Cross. This very week in 1984, the world got its first ever female jumbo jet pilot.
8: When I was being brought up, it was not one of the choices that women were given. But then when I got became a flight attendant, and I looked up front there and said, well, I think I can do that, and I like to try it, that's when I tried for it.
7: The voice of pioneering Beverly Lynn Burns. But let's start with a St. Elmo's Fire sequel being in the works some 40 years after the original Brat Pack film of the mid-1980s. The 1985 film followed a group of friends trying to work out adult life after university and made stars of Rob, Demi Moore, Emilio Estefez, Ali Sheedy, Judd Nelson, Andrew McCarthy, and Mark Winningham. And as I've just mentioned, they're all up for this sequel, should it come about. So while we wait for more news on that, let's enjoy this from the original soundtrack. St. Elmo's Fire, John Parr on Totally 80s.

Her current single, Danceteria, is her 74th top 40 hit. The irrepressible Madonna, Express Yourself on Totally 80s. Now, excellent news from Daryl Hall. He had a kidney transplant recently and says everything went well. The kidney came from a living donor, and Daryl says he's already feeling a lot better just a few weeks on after the operation. He's expecting a period of recovery, but says he's clearly looking forward to making more music and more episodes of Daryl's House after he gets back on his feet. And who knows, after their differences were resolved last summer, let's put our fingers together, cross them tightly, and maybe we'll see these two back together doing what they do best. Hall & Oates, the brilliant duo, here comes Out of Touch on Totally 80s.

Daryl Hall and John Oates, Out of Touch on Totally 80s. Now, on to New Order, who've apologised to fans after Stephen Morris and Gillian Gilbert stepped back from live shows for the immediate future. The band says it's for personal reasons. Bernard Sumner will still perform with Phil Cunningham and Tom Chapman at Primavera Sound in Chile this November, and we're told Stephen and Gillian remain part of the band, just not part of the touring lineup for now. We suspect there's a deeper story there. As soon as it emerges, we'll bring it to you, of course, here on Totally 80s.

0: So many great tracks from those guys, and that's one of them there, True Faith, New Order on Totally 80s. And this is the show that gives you the chance to play us your all-time 80s top three. Just find your way over to our Facebook page, which is This Is Totally 80s. Let me see your three favourite songs of the decade. They could be on the air as soon as this time next week. But on the way shortly, it's the set picked out by Tuco Lopez, and he's going to start with Johnny Hates Jazz next.
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Number one in Tuco Lopez's all-time 80s top three, and I'm agreeing there, U2, Where the Streets Have No Name. In the middle, Alison Moyet, Weak in the Presence of Beauty, and Johnny Hates Jazz at the start there with Shattered Dreams. Tuco, great work. Thank you very much for getting involved. Let's mention a couple of brand new Facebook friends at this moment. Hi to Jem Harlin and Fraser Pickford. Thanks for your many visits recently over to our Totally 80s Facebook page. Right, still to come in this hour, we're catching up with Christopher Cross for a chat and also hearing tunes from Wang Chung, Heck Up 100, and next, The Communards.

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Maynard, Don't Leave Me This Way. You're with Totally 80s, where we now turn to Haircut 100, who are joining forces with Culture Club and ABC for a proper early 80s pop night tour later on this year. The bands will head out together on the singles tour in December, starting in Bournemouth on the 7th, before dates across England, Scotland and Wales, with Haircut 100 also debuting new music from their new album Boxing the Compass, which is their first set of new tunes together with the classic lineup since Pelican West more than 40 years ago. So you can see some of those tracks perhaps for the very first time alongside the classics like this one. Love Plus One on Totally 80s.

0: Wang Chung, everybody have fun. You're listening to Totally 80s, where it's now special guest time. And recently, Christopher Cross was telling us how in the early days, he went against pop common sense by only doing cover versions at his early shows. But there was a clear reason behind that.
1: The tact, I think, worked well because I didn't burn myself out playing my original material to six people a night and kind of kept it fresh and really just, you know, focused on the record labels to get the deal. I started Say Five to send some demos to Warner's, and some of those demos included Sailing. And all I ever got back from the first two demo sets of four songs was they liked my voice. The material they weren't very sure about, but they liked my voice, and could I send some more tunes, which is such a standard. I think it's a standard letter that they just send out, where they hear a little something there. They don't want you to slip away to somebody else, but they don't really want to sign you. When my record came out, it was kind of caught everybody by surprise because no one even knew I wrote songs. And then we got an actual deal, and people were like, wow, you know.
0: Soon, though, the song he's just mentioned will be hitting the charts all over. It's Christopher Cross with Sailing on Totally 80s.

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1: For most parents, the future of their children is a key issue. 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
2: Just after the news.
3: BBC News with Danielle Jałowiecka. The embattled head of world football, Gianni Infantino, has scrapped his plan to allow private investment in the World Cup following a fierce backlash from football associations worldwide. He said he was acting because the proposal was dividing the sport, but he's facing calls to resign over the debacle. Lee Milner reports.
4: Earlier this week, it emerged that FIFA was planning to create a commercial subsidiary to run the men's and women's World Cups and other major competitions. But the backlash came quickly. Last night, the most powerful man in football abandoned the plans. He said the purpose had always been to unite and improve, and as a result of the controversy, the scheme would not proceed. It's the biggest setback of Infantino's time at FIFA, and with an election for his post due next March, questions about his leadership are only likely to grow.
3: Activists in Sudan are warning that a severe drought risks deepening the famine that's taken hold after 3 years of civil war. With more details, here's Julian Bedford.
5: Gedaref State is known as Sudan's breadbasket, but many farmers there say the soil is now uncultivable because of lack of rain. Even if the weather breaks, they say, the damage has been done and crop yields will be greatly reduced. Levels of malnutrition across much of the country were described as severe even before the sharp rise in the price of staple goods over recent weeks. UNICEF had described the situation as a massive disaster that's getting worse by the day.
3: The British Maritime Safety Agency says two tankers have been struck in the Strait of Hormuz. One incident took place near the Omani port of Kasab, where a ship reported a large explosion close by. It said there'd been no damage. Hours earlier, the crew of a tanker told the agency their engine room had been damaged but reported no casualties. Some ships have tried to stay close to the Omani coast as they transit the waterway that's become key to the conflict between Iran and the United States. Iran says all passage should be through its designated corridor. The search has resumed in Pakistan for the climbers caught in an avalanche on the world's 12th highest summit, Broad Peak. Among the seven still missing in the Karakoram range is one of the world's preeminent mountaineers, the Nepali-born former British soldier Nirmal Purja. Here's the BBC's Umar Draz Nangiana in Islamabad.
6: Ground teams, which are assisted by drones, are trying to move from base camp and onwards and try to reach the seven climbers that were, their locations were identified during the operation yesterday. And they still don't know what their condition is, who they are, but their locations have been identified. They're still looking for one more climber's location, who is a Pakistani climber.
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10: Welcome to 84. The Beverly Hills cop is bluffing his way into a posh club.
11: May I help you?
12: I'm looking for Victor Meadland.
11: You realize that this is a members only club. Why don't you give me the message and I'll take it to him?
12: Okay, I guess I can do that. Tell Victor that Ramon, the fella he met about a week ago, tell him that Ramon went to the clinic today and I found out that I have herpes simplex 10. And I think Victor should go check himself out with his physician to make sure everything is fine before things start falling off on the man.
11: Perhaps you better tell him that.
12: You know, I think that would be best.
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0: Sister Sledge, Thinking of You, in the charts this week in 1984. The Karate Kid was being trained by Mr. Miyagi.
1: Wax on, right hand. Wax off, left hand.
0: And with Michael Jackson doing so well with tracks from his album Thriller, his old record label Motown had a dig around in the vaults and found this.

0: The sound of the dance craze that went global. Ollie and Jerry, Breaking. All about breakdancing, where you threw yourself to the ground and span around a bit. But as with most things, it wasn't exactly a new idea.
1: That was Mozart. That giggling, dirty-minded creature I just seen, crawling on the floor.
0: Amadeus, predating Ollie and Jerry, but only by a couple of hundred years or so. The movie of his life was huge at the cinema, and back in the charts, it's

0: Time After Time, Cyndi Lauper, top 10 this week in 1984. And with quite a lot of World War III talk going on, Ronald Reagan decided to go all-out witty.
1: My fellow Americans, I'm pleased to tell you today that I've signed legislation that will outlaw Russia forever. We begin bombing in 5 minutes.
0: Perhaps capturing the mood more accurately, Frankie Goes to Hollywood at number one.
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0: Number one this very week in 1984, Frankie Goes to Hollywood, Two Tribes. We'll do a different year, 7 days from now. But on the way next, it's the all-time 80s top three selected by Fallon Patterson over on our Totally 80s Facebook page, which, if you're thinking of doing the same thing yourself, is This Is Totally 80s, believably enough. Fallon's going to start with Donna Summer, a belter, next.
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Anderson's all-time 80s top three, Heart, These Dreams. In the middle, Belinda Carlisle, I Get Weak. And normally, any selection that had Donna Summer, This Time I Know It's For Real, that would be the one that I love playing the most in that set. However, this time, I really enjoyed the Belinda track in the middle. It really floated my boat. So, Fallon, thank you very much for an excellent selection. Right, let's mention some more new Facebook friends. Hi to Christian Nelson and Donna Platt, who've joined us over on Facebook recently. And still to come on the show this time, we'll be catching up with Kim Wilde and also Heaven 17 and hearing from Falco. And next, Eurythmics.

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be an angel. Next time, Dave Stewart from the band is my special guest, telling us what his favourite song is. The guy's a genius, so that should be a very good listen indeed. Join us for the next Totally 80s for that. Back to this week, though, and Heaven 17 are celebrating 45 years of their album Penthouse and Pavement with a UK tour. Martin Ware and Glenn Gregory will perform songs from the 1981 debut album of theirs, which became one of the key records of the early British synth pop era. Martin tells us the tour will celebrate the album's influence on, quote, electronic funk lovers. Well, this one chiming in now is from a year or two later. It's the brilliant Come Live With Me on Totally 80s.

The man who thought he was Mozart reincarnated, Falco, Rock Me Amadeus on Totally 80s. Now let's catch up with Kim Wilde, because her 1986 album Another Step is getting an expanded reissue next month. The new edition includes remastered audio, bonus tracks, 12-inch mixes, as well as a DVD of videos and TV performances, and you can expect it on August the 28th. And it contains one of Kim's biggest international hits, her cover of The Supremes' You Keep Me Hanging On. And here it is now on Totally 80s.

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1: 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This is Gary King. That's it for Totally 80s, but join me again in 7 days' time when Dave Stewart from Eurythmics will be my special guest, and I might also play your all-time 80s top three. Let me see those tracks by surfing into Facebook and looking for This Is Totally 80s. Cool.

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0: News with Danielle Jałowiecka. The embattled head of world football, Gianni Infantino, has scrapped his plan to allow private investment in the World Cup following a fierce backlash from football associations worldwide. He said he was acting because the proposal was dividing the sport. Laura McAllister is the vice president of the European Football Confederation.
1: He had to be pushed into that corner, and that's regrettable, of course. But I think it showed the unity of football when we face such an existential crisis. But it really shouldn't have come to this. I think most of us believe this was a hugely misguided and potentially catastrophic proposal, and it should never have been put on the table. But I'm delighted that we were able to fight it off.
0: Activists in Sudan are warning that a severe drought risks deepening the famine that's taken hold after 3 years of civil war. Farmers in the country's breadbasket, Gadarif State, say they're still waiting for the weather to break 2 months into the traditional rainy season. They say the soil can't be farmed. In Kordofan and Darfur regions, vast areas of farmland have been put out of production by the fighting. Millions of people have been displaced. On Friday, the UN's Children's Agency warned of severe malnutrition in North Kordofan State and called for more funding and a greater humanitarian presence. Britain's Maritime Safety Agency says two tankers have been struck in the Strait of Hormuz. Both late-night incidents occurred off the coast of Oman. Sasha Schlichter reports.
2: In the first incident, a tanker was struck 11 nautical miles off Lima, damaging its engine room and leaving the vessel not under command, as the agency put it. There were no reports of casualties or spillage. The second incident happened 21 miles off Hasab. The master of a tanker reported seeing a large splash and an explosion in close proximity to the vessel. Some ships choose to stay close to the Omani coast as they transit the waterway that has become key to the Iran conflict. Tehran insists all passage should be through its designated corridor.
0: In Pakistan, the search has resumed for the climbers caught in an avalanche on the world's 12th highest summit, Broad Peak. Among the seven still missing in the Karakoram range is one of the world's preeminent mountaineers, the Nepali-born former British soldier Nirmal Purja. Caroline Davies is in Islamabad.
3: The rescue mission has now expanded. We know that quite a few Pakistani climbers have volunteered, many of whom will know those who are out on the slope. It's a relatively small community here in Pakistan, very well connected. They all know each other. We also understood some Nepali climbers who were doing expeditions very close to Broad Peak, that they too have also stopped those expeditions to come and help with the rescue effort. But the conditions are incredibly difficult. We've been told that they are concerned about whether or not there could be further avalanches, that they are assessing the ice and the snow.
0: World News from the BBC.
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5: Splish splash, I was 10.

American disc jockey Murray McKay suggested the title Splish Splash. Bobby Darin wrote the song, and it was his first million seller in 1958. Hi, this is David Hamilton on the show where every record you hear sold a million.

The Beach Boys and Kokomo, one of their most recent million sellers, featured in the film Cocktail in 1988. This was the music from a very popular film in 1984.

Ghostbusters, the film that appealed to kids of all ages, and Ray Parker there with the title song that sold a million. While we're with film music, the top disc of 1960 was Percy Faith and the theme from A Summer Place.

0: Percy Faith and his orchestra and the theme from A Summer Place, the top record of 1960. And next on The Million Sellers, we'll hear a theme from a Bond movie.
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Carly Simon with Nobody Does It Better, the theme from the Bond movie The Spy Who Loved Me in 1977. 1977 was a great year for film music and the charts. The Bee Gees were there with Saturday Night Fever.

The Bee Gees and Night Fever from the big film of 1977. And when Barbra Streisand and Kris Kristofferson got together on the remake of A Star Is Born, Barbra hit the million mark with the love theme, Evergreen.

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And continuing our sequence of million sellers from the movies, here's Pat Boone and the title song from the film, April Love.

0: Baboon and the title song from the film April Love, the film in which he famously, as a very happily married man, refused to kiss his co-star. Coming up next, another record that sold a million.
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many, many poor people. I realize, of course, it's no shame to be poor, but it's no great honor either. So what would have been so terrible if I had a small fortune?

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Why, what a happy mood she's in. Screaming at the seventh day and night. If I were a rich man, you

Topol and If I Were a Rich Man from the million-selling soundtrack album of Fiddler on the Roof. Early in the 70s, some compilation albums became million sellers. One of the first was 22 explosive hits on KTEL. This was one of the tracks on it.

Olivia Newton-John and If Not For You, a track on 22 Explosive Hits, one of the first compilation albums by various artists to sell a million. The same year, 1972, Top Star Festival was a committee album. A panel consisting of Burt Bacharach, Dave Brubeck and David Frost selected the recordings for this special album in aid of the United Nations Children's Emergency Fund, and it included this.

0: Bueno.
1: Engelbert Humperdinck and Quando, Quando, Quando, a track from the album Top Star Festival. Another track from that album coming up next on The Million Sellers.
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Andy Williams and Home Loving Man, a track from the album Top Star Festival, which sold a million in 1972. In 1974, the film The Sting starred Paul Newman and Robert Redford as a couple of confidence tricksters in Chicago in the 1930s. For the film, Marvin Hamlisch employed piano rags of the long-forgotten composer Scott Joplin, known as the King of the Ragtimers, and this was the hit song from the film.

Scott Joplin and The Entertainer from the film The Sting. Next, The Beatles and the song Paul McCartney wrote reputedly about John Lennon's son Julian. Hey.

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3: News with Danielle Jaworowiecka. Spain's Prime Minister Pedro Sanchez has denounced what he called the selfish attitude of some members of the European Union in response to the mass influx of people from Morocco into the Spanish enclave of Ceuta. The issue prompted Italy to suspend the EU's border-free Schengen arrangements with Spain for 1 month. The Spanish Interior Minister, Fernando Grande Marlaska, said Spain had reduced illegal migration with more success than Italy. His words have been translated.
4: The European Union is in association with Tunisia, Morocco, Senegal, amongst others, in an attempt to reduce the numbers. And this is what has enabled us, for example, to, between 2021 and 2026, reduce

0: Illegal entrants by half the numbers of what we're seeing in Italy. The European Union has acknowledged that our borders are the second safest borders of the European Union.
1: There are reports of fresh fighting between the Ethiopian army and rebels in the northern Tigray region. The Tigray People's Liberation Front says government forces launched an operation on Saturday close to the Sudan border. Activists in Sudan are warning that a severe drought risks deepening the famine that's taken hold after 3 years of civil war. With more details, here's Julian Bedford.
2: Gedaref State is known as Sudan's breadbasket, but many farmers there say the soil is now uncultivable because of lack of rain. Even if the weather breaks, they say, the damage has been done and crop yields will be greatly reduced. Levels of malnutrition across much of the country were described as severe even before the sharp rise in the price of staple goods over recent weeks. UNICEF have described the situation as a massive disaster that's getting worse by the day.
1: Iran's military says the US is rapidly moving down the path of escalating tensions in the Middle East and has warned regional powers against cooperating with Washington. The remarks followed President Trump's renewed threats to hit Iran very hard. Here's Sarush Negadari from BBC Monitoring.
3: We also had just a couple of hours ago a fresh warning by the commander of Iran's top military command saying that the US is trying to escalate, and if that happens, its allies in the region would be harmed, and said that US is using those Gulf countries as shields.
1: The British Maritime Safety Agency says two tankers have been struck in the Strait of Hormuz. One incident took place near the Omani port of Kassab, where a ship reported a large explosion close by. It said there'd been no damage. Hours earlier, the crew of a tanker told the agency their engine room had been damaged, but reported no casualties. Some ships have tried to stay close to the Omani coast as they transit the waterway. 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
4: That was the World News from the BBC in London. 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

This is David Hamilton with The Million Sellers, and that was The Chairman of the Board, and theirs from 1969, written by the legendary songwriting team Holland, Dozier and Holland. The man who was nicknamed the Chairman of the Board was, of course, Frank Sinatra, who had his third million seller in 1953 with Young at Heart.

Frank Sinatra with Nelson Riddle's orchestra and Young at Heart, which sold a million in 1953. Later in his career, Sinatra owned his own record label, Reprise Records. One of their big signings in 1963 was Trini Lopez, discovered playing at PJ's in Hollywood by recording manager Don Costa. And Trini had a huge hit with this Pete Seeger song performed live at PJ's.

Trini Lopez with his biggest hit, If I Had a Hammer, written by Pete Seeger. Seeger's most famous song featured on the million-selling album Peter, Paul and Mary in 1962.

0: Peter, Paul and Mary, and Where Have All the Flowers Gone, from their hit album of 1962. Next, some of the great cabaret stars who've sold a million.
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Louis Prima, one of America's top cabaret acts, with his wife Keely Smith and that old Black Magic, a million seller in 1958. Louis Prima came from New Orleans, formed his own band in 1940, appeared in movies, on stage and TV, and was an energetic, humorous and popular star for many years. His old recordings sound as good as ever today. Dean Martin was certainly one of the greatest cabaret stars. I was lucky to see him at the MGM Grand in Las Vegas in the late 70s. If he drank as much as legend had it, it certainly didn't affect his performance. Here's Dean with his fifth million seller from 1964.

Dean Martin and Everybody Loves Somebody, a song first recorded by Frank Sinatra. One British star who's been huge on the cabaret stages of Las Vegas is Tom Jones. Here he is in fine form with his 1971 million seller, written by Paul Anka.

She's a lady from Tom Jones, every inch as big a star as the Americans in their own backyard. And rounding off our quartet of top cabaret stars, who else but the King, Elvis Presley, and one of his best from 1970.

0: Yes, let's hear it for Elvis. Elvis Presley and The Wonder of You, taken from his album On Stage. Back to the movies next for A Million Seller from 1994.
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Wet, wet, wet, and love is all around from the Hugh Grant film Four Weddings and a Funeral. The song was written by Reg Presley and originally a hit for his band, The Troggs, in 1967. The band came from Andover in Hampshire and burst on the scene with this in 1966.

The Trogs and Wild Things sold over 5 million copies around the world. It was written by Chips Taylor, who also wrote songs for The Hollies and Peggy Lee. One of Peggy's biggest hits came in 1958, a song that is totally synonymous with her.

Peggy Lee and Fever, her third million seller, coming in 1958. Peggy, whose real name was Norma Engstrom, came from North Dakota and shot to fame in the film Pete Kelly's Blues in 1955. From a recording star of the 50s and 60s to a recording star of the 80s and 90s, Richard Marx from Chicago has sold more than 15 million albums and had this huge UK hit in 1989.

0: 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A-level students choose their key subjects, specifically selected for their choice of university, whilst the IB diploma offers a wide breadth of subjects, ideal for pupils who want to develop in a wide range of courses.
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3: 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You won't lose me. I'm always here. No bad signal, no crackle, no hiss. Just fabulous Radio Pattaya.

Frida Payne and her only million seller from 1970, Band of Gold. Although that was her only major hit, Frida also worked as a band vocalist with some of the jazz greats, Duke Ellington, Count Basie and Lionel Hampton. One of the greats of jazz was Louis Armstrong. Louis was born in New Orleans in 1900, and his nickname Satchmo was an affectionate abbreviation of Satchel Mouth. His recording career must be the longest in the world. He made his first disc in 1923 as a member of King Oliver's Creole Jazz Band. And in 1964, he sold a million with a song written originally for Carol Channing in the Broadway musical Hello, Dolly.

Louis Armstrong and Hello Dolly. David Hamilton, thank you very much indeed for listening and finishing today with this million seller from George Michael and Careless Whisper. See you next time.

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2: BBC News with Danielle Jaworowiecka. Spain's Prime Minister Pedro Sanchez has denounced what he called the selfish attitude of some members of the European Union in response to the mass influx of people from Morocco into the Spanish enclave of Ceuta. Italy has suspended the EU's border-free Schengen arrangements with Spain for 1 month. France has tightened checks on its border with Spain. Hugh Morgan reports.
3: The Spanish Prime Minister has written to EU leaders calling for a meeting by video to discuss the issue. At a news conference on Saturday, Spain's Interior Minister said almost all of the more than 50,000 migrants entering from Morocco had left, and the situation in Ceuta had practically returned to normal. Fernando Grande Malasca said 67 people died during the mass influx on Thursday and Friday. Some drowned, but others were crushed while trying to climb the border fence.
2: There are reports of fresh fighting between the Ethiopian army and rebels in the northern Tigray region. The Tigray People's Liberation Front says government forces launched an operation on Saturday near Shererina, close to the Sudan border. Richard Kagoe reports from Nairobi.
4: The reported clashes are the latest confrontation between the Ethiopian army and Tigray rebels. In recent weeks, the government in Addis Ababa has accused the Tigray People's Liberation Front of preparing for renewed conflict. Both sides have massed their forces near the Tigray border. A TPLF official says government troops have now launched a large infantry offensive backed by heavy artillery.

0: It's not clear whether the fighting marks the start of a wider war. Tigran leaders have blamed Prime Minister Abiy Ahmed's government for failing to implement the 2022 peace deal that ended a three-year war which killed more than 500,000 people.
1: Iran's military says the US is rapidly moving down the path of escalating tensions in the Middle East and has warned regional powers against cooperating with Washington. Any such country will be engulfed by the flames of war, it said. The remarks by the head of Iran's Central Command followed President Trump's renewed threats to hit Iran very hard. US media are reporting Mr. Trump is considering renewed attacks against energy infrastructure this weekend. Britain's Maritime Safety Agency says two tankers have been struck in the Strait of Hormuz. Both late-night incidents occurred off the coast of Oman. Sasha Schlichter reports.
2: In the first incident, a tanker was struck 11 nautical miles off Lima, damaging its engine room and leaving the vessel not under command, as the agency put it. There were no reports of casualties or spillage. The second incident happened 21 miles off Hasab. The master of a tanker reported seeing a large splash and an explosion in close proximity to the vessel. Some ships choose to stay close to the Omani coast as they transit the waterway that has become key to the Iran conflict. Tehran insists all passage should be through its designated corridor.
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3: That was the World News from the BBC in London. 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
7: Let's go!
8: Yeah, let's do this. Welcome to the official world chart. That's PJ Butta counting down the top 20 songs in the world this week. Coming up, I got world premieres from David Guetta, also Neo. Returning to the chart is Sam Fender and Olivia Dean's hit, also another one from Somber. And special guest today will be Bruno Mars and actor Tom Hanks. So we got a big show for you, but before we begin, let's recap last week's top three songs. Starting with number three last week, it was 10.

0: That was last week's number one song, Shakira and Burna Boy's Die Die. Can they make it another week at number one? Well, let's kick off the official world charts and find out. And we begin things with the return of Sam Fender and Olivia Dean, who made music history in the UK last week after becoming the longest running number one song ever at 16 consecutive weeks. Rain Me In re-enters the official world charts at number 20.
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New at number 19 for French Afro House producer Yugal and Solto with their big European dance hit, Jamaican Bomb Bomb, remaking Sister Nancy's 1982 classic Bomb Bomb. Next at number 18, it's Zara Larsson with Lush Life.

Lush Life by Zara Larsson is still at number 18 this week. And this next artist is rumored to be recording a future James Bond theme. Yeah, it's Ray. And Where's My Husband is on the move again, up three spots to number 17.

Where Is My Husband from Ray moves up from number 20 to number 17 this week. And we've been slowly getting details about Taylor Swift's wedding a few weekends ago. Now, we heard a lot about the cakes. Dior confirmed involvement in Swift's wedding look, with creative director Jonathan Anderson designing her gown. And it's also confirmed that I wasn't there. Yeah. It's also confirmed that Taylor's I Knew It, I Knew You leaves the official world chart top 10 and comes in at number 16 this week.

0: I Knew It, I Knew You from Taylor Swift falls six spots and lands at number 16.
1: World Charts Special.
0: Let's check out the top three songs in Europe this week, according to Radio Monitor. At number three is New Religion by Bebe Rexha and Faithless. And number two is Shakira and Burna Boy with Die Die. And the number one song in Europe this week is Fever Dream by Alex Warren.
2: The second that you walked in, something like a fever dream. 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
0: And trending in Europe this week is Katy Perry's latest, here's Watch It Burn.
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2: Welcome back. And also welcome back to this song by Sombra that's re-entering the chart. It's a song that's now platinum in Australia, New Zealand. It's also gold in Austria, Canada, and the UK with a total of more than 500,000 copies sold. It's Sombra's record, and it's at number 15 on the official world chart.
0: Number 15.

Fever Dream from Alex Warren moves up 3 spots to number 14. And Ella Langley now has 2 songs on Billboard's Adult Contemporary chart at the same time. Be Her debuted on the chart, while our next song continues a strong run here. It's Choosin' Texas, moving up 2 places to number 13 on the official world chart.

0: in Texas by Ella Langley moves up from number 15 to number 13 this week.
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0: Now, we've mentioned Toy Story 5 quite a few times here in the past few weeks, and we finally got to speak with actor Tom Hanks, the voice of Woody, and he told us about the movie's main message.
2: These movies are really about deep, long-lasting friendships and how adversity comes along, but everybody can get together and help the other person out when they need a hand. I think it's weird that these stories about toy slinky dogs and marionettes and styrene spacemen end up being a lesson for us all in the real world. You know, you're Woody to somebody's Buzz, and somebody's Buzz is to your Woody. So that's a good thing.
0: That's actor Tom Hanks, the voice of Woody in Toy Story 5, and now making its world premiere on the official world chart. This is Neo's latest, Dance Right Now.
1: World premiere.

That's a world premiere from Neo called Dance Right Now. I'm PJ Budd, and hopefully you're dancing right now. If not, I got some songs that'll make you dance. I got an update also on Bruno Mars's tour, and we'll check out the top songs in Nicaragua and what's trending in Central and South America when we

0: Coming up now, the local and national news, sponsored by the Speak Easy Language School, bringing Thai lessons one-on-one to you anywhere in the world.
1: Coming up in and around Pattaya this weekend and the coming week, another big one coming up is the 2026 Pattaya Spartan Trifecta Weekend at the Wisdom Bali in Khao Mai Kheo, bringing together Spartan racers from around the world with competitors taking on some tough obstacles, putting their strength and endurance to the test. The ACDC Cup International Sailing Championships returns to Sattahip this weekend until the 1st of August. The 7th annual event will see over 150 Thai and international sailors competing at the ACDC Sailing Club, that's at the Air Defence and Coastal Defence Command Beach. Visitors and supporters are welcome to come along and enjoy the action, with food stalls, live music and refreshments also available on site. For martial arts fans, the 9th Heroes Taekwondo International Championship 2026 takes place until the 2nd of August. That's at the Eastern National Sports Training Centre on Soi Chaiaprak 2, featuring talented Taekwondo athletes battling it out for the prestigious Royal Trophy, with matches running from 8:30 in the morning till 8 p.m. each day. Admission is completely free, so it's a great chance to head along and watch the action. For something meaningful this Mother's Day, the Lions Club of Pattaya Taksin is teaming up with the Thai Red Cross Society for a special blood donation drive. That's on Thursday, the 6th of August at the Royal Garden Plaza, Pattaya. All blood types are needed and it's a great opportunity to help save lives and give something back to the community. Looking ahead to next Friday, Pattaya City will be hosting the Pattaya Health Expo 2026. That's on the 7th and the 8th of August at the multipurpose area outside Pattaya City Hall. The free event will offer health screenings, medical consultations, disease risk assessments, and advice from healthcare professionals, along with a range of activities promoting healthy living for all ages. And for all you runners, registration for the Amazing Thailand Pattaya Marathon officially opens on the 5th of August. The marathon will take place on the 26th and the 27th of September, with the start and finish line at the Terminal 21 Pattaya Mall. Special rate early bird prices are limited, so if you're planning to take part, make sure you get your registration in early. For more details on these events and plenty more happening around the city, visit alwayspattaya.com.
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4: Let's go. And we're back with Bruno Mars, who expanded his tour in Japan. He added 12 shows across 6 cities, and many fans are calling his shows classic Bruno with big band energy, choreography, and throwback funk pop. So Japan, if you're listening, better check one of those shows he just added.
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4: Here he is with I Just Might, moving up to number 12.

I Just Might from Bruno Mars moves up 4 spots to number 12 this week. And his next song entered the official world chart back in September of last year. And it's been here for more than 40 weeks. Here's Man I Need by Olivia Dean at number 11.

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2: BBC News with Danielle Jaworowiecka. The leaders of 22 EU countries have called for emergency talks on the influx of more than 50,000 people from Morocco into Spain's North African enclave of Ceuta. Spain's Prime Minister also called for a summit on the issue after criticising what he called the selfish reaction of some EU countries. Here's Sarah Rainsford in Rome.
3: Very interesting language from Pedro Sanchez, and clearly aimed primarily towards Italy. As soon as those images of Moroccan primarily migrants crossing the border into Ceuta, as soon as those images hit social media, then the Italian government was very quick to share them, to talk of shocking images and to highlight what they were calling was a security crisis. The Spanish Prime Minister's point is, look, this is a crisis that we have handled. It was an anomaly. It was something we needed Europe to support us on, and very critical of those like Italy who moved quickly instead to highlight the problems.
2: There are reports of fresh fighting between the Ethiopian army and rebels in the northern Tigray region. The Tigray People's Liberation Front says government forces launched an operation on Saturday near Shererina, close to the Sudan border. European football's governing body says it's lost confidence in the FIFA president Gianni Infantino after he scrapped his plan to allow private investment in the World Cup. UEFA says it will now reflect on how what it called this shabby backroom opaque deal came together. Joe Linsky reports.
4: FIFA's plan to sell off parts of the World Cup to private investors is now over. Overnight, Gianni Infantino admitted defeat, and now the future of his FIFA presidency is under threat too. UEFA was one of three confederations which had threatened to boycott the tournament if the plans went through. Now it says this move is a victory for the whole game. European football's governing body also said the current FIFA leadership had not only lost UEFA's confidence, but also that of many other members of the football family. UEFA has made clear that after a decade in charge, the FIFA president should step down.
2: Kyiv has suffered a second massive Russian missile attack in 48 hours, with at least 9 people killed.

0: President Zelensky said most of the 35 missiles were ballistic, but only one was shot down because Ukraine had run out of interceptors for Patriot systems. Paul Adams reports from Kyiv.
1: For the people of Kyiv, this was another long, difficult night. Drones and missiles fell on the city in waves, hitting several districts and starting huge fires. At first light, a thick band of smoke drifted over Kyiv. According to President Zelensky, the attack on the capital involved 27 ballistic missiles, only one of which was intercepted. He blamed this on Ukraine's acute lack of Patriot anti-missile interceptors, which he said only encouraged Russia to launch such attacks.
0: World news from the BBC.
2: That was the world news from the BBC in London. 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
7: Let's go again to this week's top 10 on the official world chart. I'm PJ Butt, and coming up this hour, I'll play what's trending in North America and Africa. Also have a world premiere from David Guetta, and Bruno Mars will join us for a chat. But before we get into it, let's recap last week's top three songs. Started with number three last week. It was Tame Impala's Dracula. In the end, I hope it's you and me. And number two last week was Hate That I Made You Love Me by Ariana Grande. And last week's number one song was by Shakira and Burna Boy, Die Die. And kicking off the top 10 is the newly married Taylor Swift, or is it Taylor Kelsey now? Doesn't have the same ring, but hey, at least she has a ring. And she might be going to Croatia for her honeymoon. So Croatia, don't be surprised if you see her and Travis. The Fate of Ophelia returns to the official World Chart Top 10 at number 10.

Golden by Huntrix moves up two spots and back into the top 10 at number 9. And BTS is involved in a potential copyright lawsuit for our next song that three US-based songwriters claim they wrote, recorded, and submitted to the band's publisher last year. Either way, it's a good song. Here's Swim at number 8. Swim.

BTS is floating at number 8 this week, and this next artist will be one of the performers at the FIFA World Cup Finals halftime show this weekend. It's Justin Bieber, and here's Beauty and a Beat featuring Nicki Minaj at number 7.

Beauty and a Beat from Justin Bieber and Nicki Minaj is at number 7 this week. And at number 6 is a song that rules Billboard's worldwide chart. It reached number 1 on the Global 200, and it's a non-mover here on the official world chart. It's Olivia Rodrigo's Stupid Song. New York City.

0: say.
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1: And here are the top 3 songs in the U.S. At number 3 is Olivia Dean's So Easy to Fall in Love. And number 2 is Bruno Mars with I Just Might. And the number 1 song in the U.S. this week is Dracula by Tame Impala and Jenny. And trending on the radio in North America is Jennifer Lopez with her collab with David Guetta. Here's Save Me Tonight.
2: Trending.

That's the song trending in North America this week from Jennifer Lopez and David Guetta called Save Me Tonight. I'm PJ Butta, and I'll have what's trending in Africa, and we'll check out the top songs in North Africa, and Olivia Rodrigo's second song on the chart is on the way, as well as Tame Impala's Dracula remix with Jenny. I'll have that for you next on the official World Chart.

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Billie Jean from Michael Jackson moves back up one spot to number four this week. And Tame Impala and Jenny reached number one on pop radio in the U.S. last week with a remix to Dracula. It's the first number one for both artists, and it makes its debut here on the official world charts, replacing the original version at number three.

0: Dracula by Tame Impala and Jenny's at number 3 this week on the official world chart. Let's check out the top 3 songs in North Africa, according to Radio Monitor. At number 3 is Tame Impala's Dracula. In the end, I hope it's you and me. At number 2 is Hugo and Salto with Jamaican Bomb Bomb. And the number 1 song in North Africa is Shakira, featuring Burna Boy with Die Die. And trending in Africa this week is South African artist M-Pro with a song that features Danya Devs. This is Sabuela.
1: World chart trending

That's a song trending in Africa this week from M-Fro and Danya Debs called Sabuela. I'm PJ Butter. And guess what? The number one song is next. What do you think it's going to be? Well, we're going to find out. Plus, Bruno Mars will join us for a chat, and we'll play his latest single and a world premiere David Guetta's new clip.

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3: 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And her song, Hate That I Made You Love Me, is still at number two here.
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0: And Bruno Mars' new album and tour is doing really well. And we spoke with Bruno, and here's what he told us about the new record.
2: My album is an eclectic mix of things that I've been through, stories that I want to tell, and it's just really interesting. I hope people enjoy it. I worked really hard on it. This album is an album that I worked really hard on, and I put every emotion in my body into these few songs, and I just want the world to love it like I do.
0: And this is the latest single off the Romantic album. Here's On My Soul by Bruno Mars on the official world chart. World chart.

0: That's the latest from our special guest Bruno Mars. That one's called On My Soul. And David Guetta released another collab through the Belgian label Tomorrowland Music, which organizes one of the biggest electronic dance music festivals in Europe. Making its world premiere on the official world charts, here it is. This is Human by David Guetta and Third Party featuring John Martin.
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Here from David Guetta and the Third Party featuring John Martin. That one's called Human. Now, before we play the official world chart number one song this week, let's recap the top 10. Starting with number 10, it was Taylor Swift's The Fate of Ophelia. And number 9 was Huntrix with Golden. And number 8 was BTS with Swim. And number 7 was Beauty and a Beat by Justin Bieber and Nicki Minaj. And number 6 was Olivia Rodrigo's Stupid Song. And number 5 was Olivia Rodrigo again, this time with Drop Dead.

0: And making it 2 weeks at number one on the official world chart is Shakira and Burna Boy with their FIFA World Cup anthem, Die Die.
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2: BBC News with Danielle Jaworowiecka. The leaders of 22 EU countries have called for emergency talks on the more than 50,000 people from Morocco who crossed into Spain's North African enclave of Ceuta. They say they need to agree a response. The Spanish government has strongly criticised the reaction of some EU countries, as Sarah Rainsford reports.
3: Spain's Prime Minister Pedro Sanchez has written to accuse some EU leaders of acting selfishly, polarising Europe, he said, instead of showing solidarity in a crisis. Those words were aimed primarily at Italy, whose government was quick to circulate pictures of migrants running through the streets of Ceuta and has now suspended the free movement of people with Spain, claiming security concerns. It seems that social media posts claiming swimming to Ceuta was an easy way into the EU helped create such a huge surge of people trying to cross. But who started that and why isn't clear yet.
2: European football's governing body says it's lost confidence in the FIFA president Gianni Infantino after he was forced to scrap his plan to allow private investment in the World Cup. UEFA says it will now reflect on how what it called this shabby backroom opaque deal came together. UEFA's vice president Laura McAllister said that Mr. Infantino's leadership was very much in question.
4: If momentum gathers and other confederations issue statements similar to ours, then it would make his position untenable. But let's see how the next 24 hours or so goes. Our responsibility always is to look after European football interests. And we've made that very clear in the statement that the events, not just of this week, but of previous weeks as well in the World Cup over political interference, the use of hydration breaks in the way they were, and of course, various other events have accumulated to give us a sense that the leadership of FIFA doesn't have the best interests of football at heart.
2: A Nepalese expedition company says the preeminent mountaineer Nirmal Purja died in an avalanche on Pakistan's Broad Peak on Thursday. In a statement, elite experts said they'd also received confirmation that the other nine members of the expedition did not survive. This report from Anbarasan Etirajan.
5: The Nepali Prime Minister Balendra Shaw has offered his condolences for Nirmal Purja and other members of his team. The 43-year-old Nepalese-born climber was known for scaling the world's 14 highest peaks in just over 6 months in 2019. He broke multiple climbing records since becoming a full-time mountaineering guide. In the meantime, Pakistani officials said they had recovered another body from the Broad Peak but did not confirm the identity.
2: Kyiv has suffered a second massive Russian missile attack in 48 hours, with at least nine people killed. President Zelensky said most of the 35 missiles were ballistic, but only one was shot down because Ukraine had run out of interceptors for Patriot systems. World News from the BBC.
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1: Welcome along to another 2 hours of nostalgia from the UK Singles Charts. 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Big songs from the Beatles, Spandau Ballet, Tom Jones and Sheena Easton, amongst many others, all to look forward to on the programme this time round. 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

this week's Retro Charge show with one of the most iconic songs of our first featured year of 1967, Keith West, and excerpt from a teenage opera. The song was a brand new entry at number 40 on the charts in this week, making its way eventually to a peak of number 2, helped massively by heavy airplay on the big pirate radio stations of the time. Coming soon, as always, a clue to your number 1 from this day in history. First of all, to number 23, and Aretha Franklin.

It's 1967 for the first out of this week's Retro Chart Show, and some big, big songs in this week's chart as well. Aretha Franklin and Respect at number 23. That's down 8 places this week. The song originally written and recorded by Otis Redding, but of course Aretha had the big hit with the song. Okay, time for the clue for the number one from this day in 1967. Horticultural follicles in the American city. Bizarre, but it makes sense. Horticultural follicles in the American city. It's a clue to the song title of the number one we're looking at this time round. It's on the way a bit later, but right now to number 20 and the second highest climber on this week's chart. It's the Alan Price set. Brother.

us into the top 20 from this day in August of 1967. It's the Alan Price Set and the house that Jack built, the second highest climber on the countdown, up 17, and from the album The Price Is Right. Okay, climbing 9, we find Amen Corner.

0: Amen Corner on the Retro Chart Show, the Gin House Blues, and a song that dates all the way back to 1925, when the song written by Henry Troy was performed by Fletcher Henderson. At 17 this week, a real iconic song of the 1960s from Procol Harum.
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This week's highest climber up a massive 23 places to number 15, The Tremolos, and Even the Bad Times Are Good here on the Retro Chart Show. I'll recap that clue soon for the number one from this day in the month of August. Right now though to 12, and the Mamas and the Papas.

0: You don't see many autobiographical hits, you know, where the lyrics are all about how the band got together and stuff, but that's what this song actually is. Mamas and the Papas and Creek Alley on the Retro Charge Show. From your phone.
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4: Coming up in and around Pattaya this weekend and the coming week, another big one coming up is the 2026 Pattaya Spartan Trifecta Weekend at the Wisdom Valley in Khao Mai Kheo, bringing together Spartan racers from around the world with competitors taking on some tough obstacles, putting their strength and endurance to the test. The ACDC Cup International Sailing Championships returns to Sattahip this weekend until the 1st of August. The 7th annual event will see over 150 Thai and international sailors competing at the ACDC Sailing Club, that's at the Air Defence and Coastal Defence Command Beach. Visitors and supporters are welcome to come along and enjoy the action, with food stalls, live music and refreshments also available on site. For martial arts fans, the 9th Heroes Taekwondo International Championship 2026 takes place until the 2nd of August. That's at the Eastern National Sports Training Centre on Soi Chaiaprak 2, featuring talented Taekwondo athletes battling it out for the prestigious Royal Trophy, with matches running from 8:30 in the morning till 8 p.m. each day. Admission is completely free, so it's a great chance to head along and watch the action. For something meaningful this Mother's Day, the Lions Club of Pattaya Taksin is teaming up with the Thai Red Cross Society for a special blood donation drive. That's on Thursday the 6th of August at the Royal Garden Plaza Pattaya. All blood types are needed and it's a great opportunity to help save lives and give something back to the community. Looking ahead to next Friday, Pattaya City will be hosting the Pattaya Health Expo 2026. That's on the 7th and the 8th of August at the multipurpose area outside Pattaya City Hall. The free event will offer health screenings, medical consultations, disease risk assessments, and advice from healthcare professionals, along with a range of activities promoting healthy living for all ages. And for all you runners, registration for the Amazing Thailand Pattaya Marathon officially opens on the 5th of August. The marathon will take place on the 26th and the 27th of September, with the start and finish line at the Terminal 21 Pattaya Mall. Special rate early bird prices are limited, so if you're planning to take part, make sure you get your registration in early. 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

0: 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At number 8, climbing 3, is the Johnny Mansingers.
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0: The band The Fifth Dimension also released a single. In actual fact, their version was a bigger hit. But in this week, it was the Johnny Mansingers at number 8 with Up, Up and Away, climbing 3 places. Top 5 coming soon, right now to 7 and Stevie Wonder on the Retro Chart Show.
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0: classic Motown from Stevie Wonder on the Red Four Charts show, co-written by his mother, actually, claiming one place, I Was Made to Love Her. Now, the clue to the number one from this day in August of 1967, horticultural follicles in the American city. That's your clue to the song title in question. Have a think as I play you this from the Turtles.
1: Number 6.

0: Turtles climbing 1 to 6, and She'd Rather Be With Me, taking us into the top 5 of the UK singles chart from this day in August of 1967, and we do so with Vicky Carr.
1: Number 5.
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He'll never hurt.

0: It's Vicky Carr belting it out there, and it must be him on the Retro Chart Show. And at four is Tom Jones, and he plays next.
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0: a song written by Lonnie Donegan and, of course, performed by Tom Jones, I'll Never Fall in Love Again, climbing 2 to this week's 4. Meanwhile, a non-mover for a member of the Kinks is Dave Davies.
1: Number 3.

0: last week's number one, down to two, The Beatles, All You Need Is Love. And that takes us to the end of 1967, heading forward to 1981 in just a few minutes' time for you. First of all, the number one and the full top 20 countdown for weekending the 12th of August, 1967.
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0: At 20, climbing 17, the Alan Price set, The House That Jack Built. Not mover at 19, Desmond Dekker and the Aces, 007, Shantytown. And climbing 9 to 18, Eamon Connor, Gin House Blues. Slipping 7 to 17, Procol Harum, A Whiter Shade of Pale. Climbing 4 to 16 this week, Nancy Sinatra and Lee Hazelwood, You Only Live Twice. This week's highest climber at 15, climbing 23, The Tremolos, Even the Bad Times Are Good. Down 1 to 14, Lulu, Let's Pretend. This week's 13, down 1, Engelbert Humperdinck, There Goes My Everything. Climbing 5 to 12, The Mamas and the Papas, Creek Alley. Climbing 3 to 11, Anita Harris, Just Loving You. Top 10 and down 1 to 10, Pink Floyd, See Emily Play. Down 4 to 9, The Monkees, Alternate Title. And climbing 3 to 8, The Johnny Mansingers, Up, Up and Away. Climbing 1 to 7, Stevie Wonder, I Was Made to Love Her. At 6, climbing 1, The Turtles, She'd Rather Be With Me. And top 5, down 1, Vicky Carr, It Must Be Him. At 4, climbing 2, Tom Jones, I'll Never Fall in Love Again. Non-mover at 3, Dave Davies, Death of a Clown. And last week's number 1, down to 2, The Beatles, All You Need Is Love. That means a brand new number 1 this week, and climbing one place to the top spot, Horticultural Follicles in the American City. It's Scott McKenzie and San Francisco. Be sure to wear some flowers in your hair.
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3: BBC News, I'm John Shea. The leaders of 22 EU countries have called for emergency talks on the more than 50,000 people from Morocco who crossed into Spain's North African exclave of Ceuta. They say they need to agree a response and prevent further uncontrolled crossings. Hugh Morgan reports.
4: The Spanish Prime Minister has written to EU leaders calling for a meeting by video to discuss the issue. At a news conference on Saturday, Spain's Interior Minister said almost all of the more than 50,000 migrants entering from Morocco had left, and the situation in Ceuta had practically returned to normal. Fernando Grande Malasca said 67 people died during the mass influx on Thursday and Friday. Some drowned, but others were crushed while trying to climb the border fence.
3: European football's governing body says it's lost confidence in the FIFA president Gianni Infantino after he scrapped his plan to allow private investment in the World Cup. UEFA says it will now reflect on how what it called this shabby, backroom, opaque deal came together. UEFA's vice president is Laura McAllister.
5: The football community has lost confidence in the leadership of FIFA, particularly in the president, Gianni Infantino. And I think after events of the past week, then the statements that we've seen from the football stakeholders make it clear that it would be appropriate for him to consider his position. I just feel that all of us have been through a lot of anguish. We've been through a lot of concern about the future of the game. And none of that was of our making. The proposal, it was something that was potentially catastrophic to the game and really shouldn't have been given the airtime it has.
3: The Nepali British climber Nimal Purja has died in the avalanche that struck Pakistan's Broad Peak on Thursday, his expedition company has confirmed. He was 43. Elite Exped said they'd also confirmed that the other nine members of the team died. Caroline Davis reports from Islamabad.
6: In a statement on social media, Nirmal Purja's team said they announced his death with profound sadness and immense heartbreak. A former British Special Forces Gurkha, Purja had recently become well known for his Netflix documentary chronicling his climbing feats. Nepal's Prime Minister said the death of the climbers had shocked, but that their courage, dedication and contributions will always remain inspiring. Pakistan's authorities confirmed that they had the remains of three climbers yesterday, but have not confirmed any more deaths. Rescuers have seen what they think are some of the other climbers by using a drone, but they said they cannot confirm their identities or condition.
3: There are reports of fresh fighting between the Ethiopian army and rebels in the northern Tigray region. The Tigray People's Liberation Front says government forces launched an operation on Saturday near Shererina, close to the Sudan border. The TPLF has accused the Prime Minister Abiy Ahmed's government of failing to implement the 2022 peace deal.
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underway with ABBA and Lay All Your Love on Me, getting us underway in 1981, our second featured year on this week's Retro Chart Show. And at the time, this song on 12-inch was the best-selling 12-inch record in the world ever. It's been gazumped since then, but back then, it was a record. Coming soon, a clue to the number one for you. Right now to 21, though, and one of our high climbers. It's Tenpole Tudor.

This came from Temple Tudor's debut album, and it's got a great title. The album is called Eddie, Old Bob, Dick and Gary. No idea why, but it is. That's Wunderbar, this week's 21, climbing 15 on the Retro Charge Show. And at this week's 19, we find a brand new entry on the countdown, and a song that was to become a future number one for Anika.

The song was written by Shaken Stevens, main songwriter and producer Bob Heatley. Anika, real name Mary Sandeman, a Scottish Gaelic singer, turning to a Japanese pose for this track. Japanese Boy, brand new entry at 19 and a future number one later in 1981. Meanwhile, to this week's 14, we find Lobo, and they're on the way next.

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1981 was the peak of the disco medley. There was loads of them around with Stars in 45. We had Giddy Up Park's Beach Boy Gold. We had Tight Fit Back to the 60s. And of course, we had this one, Lobo and the Caribbean Disco Show, climbing 13th to number 14 on the countdown. Top 10 coming soon. Let's have the clue for the number one, shall we, from this day in 1981. The Welsh Elvis has an emerald aperture. Sounds a bit naughty, but it's not, trust me. The Welsh Elvis has an emerald aperture. That's your clue to the number one single, and indeed the artist in question as well. But first, before any of that, here's the Specials.

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1: 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To learn more about the options for your child's tailored journey to success, visit our website, regents-pattaya.co.th.
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4: Coming up in and around Pattaya this weekend and the coming week, another big one coming up is the 2026 Pattaya Spartan Trifecta Weekend at the Wisdom Valley in Khao Mai Khao, bringing together Spartan racers from around the world with competitors taking on some tough obstacles, putting their strength and endurance to the test. The ACDC Cup International Sailing Championships returns to Sattahip this weekend until the 1st of August. The 7th annual event will see over 150 Thai and international sailors competing at the ACDC Sailing Club, that's at the Air Defence and Coastal Defence Command Beach. Visitors and supporters are welcome to come along and enjoy the action, with food stalls, live music and refreshments also available on site. For martial arts fans, the 9th Heroes Taekwondo International Championship 2026 takes place until the 2nd of August. That's at the Eastern National Sports Training Centre on Soi Chagaprak 2, featuring talented Taekwondo athletes battling it out for the prestigious Royal Trophy, with matches running from 8:30 in the morning till 8 p.m. each day. Admission is completely free, so it's a great chance to head along and watch the action. For something meaningful this Mother's Day, the Lions Club of Pattaya Taksin is teaming up with the Thai Red Cross Society for a special blood donation drive. That's on Thursday the 6th of August at the Royal Garden Plaza Pattaya. All blood types are needed and it's a great opportunity to help save lives and give something back to the community. Looking ahead to next Friday, Pattaya City will be hosting the Pattaya Health Expo 2026. That's on the 7th and the 8th of August at the multipurpose area outside Pattaya City Hall. The free event will offer health screenings, medical consultations, disease risk assessments, and advice from healthcare professionals, along with a range of activities promoting healthy living for all ages. And for all you runners, registration for the Amazing Thailand Pattaya Marathon officially opens on the 5th of August. The marathon will take place on the 26th and the 27th of September, with the start and finish line at the Terminal 21 Pattaya Mall. Special rate early bird prices are limited, so if you're planning to take part, make sure you get your registration in early. 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

0: I Believe in Love, this week's 7 on the Retro Chart Show, and indeed this week's highest climber, up 22 places. Top 5 coming soon. First of all, Duran Duran climbing 9.
1: Number 6.

0: Retro Chart Show, Duran Duran there, and Girls on Film. Let's recap that clue for the number one from this day in August of 1981. The Welsh Elvis has an emerald aperture. Still sounds dodgy, doesn't it? Anyway, on into the top five we go, and a song slipping one is Spandau Ballet.
1: Number five.

0: called Diamond. Spando Ballet and chance number one, I Don't Need This Pressure On, down one on this week's Retro Chart Show. As I mentioned earlier, yes, 1981 was all about the medleys and the mega mixes, and we have one from Tight Fit climbing six this week.
1: Number four.

0: another medley in this week's charts, and it's not the last one. There's more where that came from. Tight Fit, Back to the 60s, climbing six to this week's four. And at three this week, it's Stevie Wonder, and he plays next.
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0: Stevie Wonder with Happy Birthday, and the birthday in question he's singing about is that of Martin Luther King Jr. Okay, two more songs to go, and yet another medley climbing one on this week's Retro Chart Show. It's the Royal Philharmonic Orchestra.
1: Number two.

0: It just goes to show that when medleys were concerned back in 1981, nothing was off limits. Nothing was safe. Even classical. Royal Philharmonic Orchestra there, Hooked on Classics, Part 1 and 2, at this week's number 2. And that brings us to the end of this week's programme. Thanks a lot for your company as always. I'll be back next week with more nostalgia and more great songs from the UK singles chart. In the meantime, let's have the top 20 countdown and the number one single for weekending the 15th of August, 1981.
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0: At 20, down 7, Imagination, Body Talk. New at 19, Anika, Japanese Boy. And down 2 to 18, Dexy's Midnight Runners, Show Me. Down 5 to 17, Third World, Dancing on the Floor, Hooked on Love. Down 10 to 16, Bad Manners, Can Can. Down 4 to 15, Depeche Mode, New Life. And climbing 13 to 14, Lobo, The Caribbean Disco Show. This week's 13, climbing 4, Kim Wilde, Water on Glass. Down 7 to 12, The Specials, Ghost Town. And climbing 9 to 11, Gidea Park, Beach Boy Gold. Top 10, and down 2, Sheena Easton, For Your Eyes Only. Climbing 10 to 9, The Electric Light Orchestra, Hold On Tight. At 8, down 1, The Jacksons, Walk Right Now. And this week's highest climber at 7, up 22 for the Human League, Love Action, I Believe in Love. At 6, climbing 9, Duran Duran, Girls on Film. Into the top 5 and down 1, Spandau Ballet, Chance Number 1, I Don't Need This Pressure On. At 4, climbing 6, Tight Fit, Back to the 60s. And down 1 to 3, Stevie Wonder, Happy Birthday. Climbing 1 to 2, the Royal Philharmonic Orchestra, Hooked on Classics. And that means a non-mover at number 1 this week. The Welsh Elvis has an emerald aperture. It's Shakin' Stevens and Green Door.
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1: 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BBC News, I'm John Shea. The leaders of 22 EU countries have called for emergency talks on the more than 50,000 people from Morocco who crossed into Spain's North African exclave of Ceuta. The Spanish government has strongly criticised the reaction of some EU countries, as Sarah Rainsford reports.
2: Spain's Prime Minister Pedro Sanchez has written to accuse some EU leaders of acting selfishly, polarising Europe, he said, instead of showing solidarity in a crisis. Those words were aimed primarily at Italy, whose government was quick to circulate pictures of migrants running through the streets of Ceuta and has now suspended the free movement of people with Spain, claiming security concerns. It seems that social media posts claiming swimming to Ceuta was an easy way into the EU helped create such a huge surge of people trying to cross. But who started that and why isn't clear yet.
1: European football's governing body says it's lost confidence in the FIFA president Gianni Infantino after he was forced to scrap his plan to allow private investment in the World Cup. UEFA says it will now reflect on how what it called this shabby, backroom, opaque deal came together. Here's Joe Linsky.
3: This statement released by UEFA, like many of their statements released around this story, has been bold, it has been unequivocal, it has condemned what has happened in the last few days. They said, we cannot keep going on like this with secret schemes on fast-track timescales cooked up by faceless individuals of dubious benefit to the game. We must identify those responsible and hold them to account, effectively calling for Infantino either to resign or a no-confidence vote in his leadership will be forced.
1: The celebrated British Nepali climber Nirmal Purja has died in the avalanche that struck Pakistan's Broad Peak on Thursday, his expedition company has confirmed. He was 43. Elite Exped said the nine other members of his team also died. The Nepali Prime Minister, Balendra Shah, has offered his condolences for Mr. Purja. Taliban officials in Afghanistan say they found the bodies of 14 more Afghans who were attempting to cross into Iran in a desert area. Anbarasan Itharajan reports.
4: The Afghans were in a group that went missing 2 weeks ago while heading for Iran through a remote area of the border province of Nimroz. It's reported that their vehicle broke down and they continued on foot. Officials said the men would have died from dehydration, hunger and extreme heat after becoming stranded in shifting sand dunes. Nimroz is one of the hottest provinces with temperatures touching 45 degrees at this time of year. Iran is a popular destination for Afghans seeking economic opportunity, but legal avenues for entry are scarce.
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That was the world news from the BBC in London. 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

0: Coming up now, the local and national news, sponsored by the Speak Easy Language School, bringing Thai lessons one-on-one to you anywhere in the world.
1: Coming up in and around Pattaya this weekend and the coming week, another big one coming up is the 2026 Pattaya Spartan Trifecta Weekend at the Wisdom Valley in Khao Mai Keo, bringing together Spartan racers from around the world with competitors taking on some tough obstacles, putting their strength and endurance to the test. The ACDC Cup International Sailing Championships returns to Sattahip this weekend until the 1st of August. The 7th annual event will see over 150 Thai and international sailors competing at the ACDC Sailing Club, that's at the Air Defence and Coastal Defence Command Beach. Visitors and supporters are welcome to come along and enjoy the action, with food stalls, live music and refreshments also available on site. For martial arts fans, the 9th Heroes Taekwondo International Championship 2026 takes place until the 2nd of August. That's at the Eastern National Sports Training Center on Soi Chaiaprak 2, featuring talented Taekwondo athletes battling it out for the prestigious Royal Trophy, with matches running from 8:30 in the morning till 8 p.m. each day. Admission is completely free, so it's a great chance to head along and watch the action. For something meaningful this Mother's Day, the Lions Club of Pattaya Taksin is teaming up with the Thai Red Cross Society for a special blood donation drive. That's on Thursday the 6th of August at the Royal Garden Plaza Pattaya. All blood types are needed and it's a great opportunity to help save lives and give something back to the community. Looking ahead to next Friday, Pattaya City will be hosting the Pattaya Health Expo 2026. That's on the 7th and the 8th of August at the multipurpose area outside Pattaya City Hall. The free event will offer health screenings, medical consultations, disease risk assessments, and advice from healthcare professionals, along with a range of activities promoting healthy living for all ages. And for all you runners, registration for the Amazing Thailand Pattaya Marathon officially opens on the 5th of August. The marathon will take place on the 26th and the 27th of September, with the start and finish line at the Terminal 21 Pattaya Mall. Special rate early bird prices are limited, so if you're planning to take part, make sure you get your registration in early. For more details on these events and plenty more happening around the city, visit alwayspattaya.com.
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1: 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You must think that I'm a fool. You must think that I'm new to this, but I have seen this all before.

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0: with Spain, citing security concerns. Spain's interior minister, Fernando Grande Marlaska, pointed out there was no free movement from Ceuta into the EU's border-free Schengen area.
1: Ese egoísmo.
2: That selfishness and failure to acknowledge the values of the European Union has meant that the president of the government has called that extraordinary high emergency meeting, because here we are talking about bad faith and a lack of knowledge, because as you know, Ceuta is not part of Schengen.
0: The authorities in Italy are putting nearly all its major cities on the highest alert for heat from Monday. Only Reggio Calabria and Messina in the far south are not included. It's in preparation for a new fourth heatwave next week. Hugh Morgan reports.
3: Italy's health ministry says temperatures are likely to reach the high 30s Celsius and could pass 40. It warned that such temperatures can harm even young, healthy and active people, not just those normally at risk, such as the elderly, the very young and those with chronic illnesses. These temperatures have been linked to a number of deaths, as well as wildfires and drought. Harvest in the vineyards of Piedmont in the Alpine northwest has been brought forward. This extreme heat is being caused by a subtropical anticyclone from North Africa that's strengthening over the Mediterranean.
0: France's interior minister says the largest wildfire since 1949 has been brought under control. The fire in a pine forest near Bordeaux had been burning for more than a week. The minister, Laurent Nunez, said it was no longer progressing. But in southeastern France, firefighters are bringing in reinforcements to tackle the blaze, which had been under control, but which flared up again on Friday, burning more than 10 square kilometres in 6 hours. The Nepali British climber Nirmal Purja died in the avalanche that struck Pakistan's Broad Peak on Thursday. He was 43. His expedition company also confirmed that the 9 other members of the team died. Caroline Davis is in Islamabad.
4: In a statement on social media, Nirmal Purja's team said they announced his death with profound sadness and immense heartbreak. Purja had recently become well known for his Netflix documentary chronicling his climbing feats. Nepal's Prime Minister said the death of the climbers had shocked, but that their courage, dedication and contributions will always remain inspiring. Rescuers have seen what they think are some of the other climbers by using a drone, but they said they cannot confirm their identities or condition.
0: This is the latest world news from the BBC.
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3: BBC News, I'm John Shea. The FIFA president Gianni Infantino is under sustained pressure after he was forced to scrap his plan to sell a stake in the World Cup and other football tournaments to private investors. The European Confederation, UEFA, said it had lost confidence in his leadership. Joe Linsky reports.
4: FIFA's controversial plan to sell off parts of the World Cup

0: other member states. In a joint letter, 22 EU countries expressed serious concern about the influx of more than 50,000 people into the Spanish territory from Morocco. Sarah Rainsford in Rome has the latest.
1: The reports that we have do seem to suggest that almost everybody has returned, escorted back through the border from Ceuta to Morocco by Spanish police and military who are sent there as reinforcements. The Spanish are now erecting an extra kind of barrier, so they're putting a barrier into the sea to try to prevent any kind of repeat of this large number of people coming across, swimming, as we remember, from Morocco to Ceuta. They will patrol that with extra boats. They are also pulling bodies from the water. We now know at least 67 people died.
0: The British Nepali climber Nirmal Purja has died in the avalanche that struck Pakistan's Broad Peak on Thursday, his expedition company has confirmed. He was 43. Elite experts said it had also confirmed the deaths of the other nine members of the team. The Nepali Prime Minister, Balendra Shah, has offered his condolences. Naila Kiani is a spokesperson for the Alpine Club of Pakistan, which is involved in the rescue efforts.
2: He wasn't just an experienced and a very strong climber. He led many of these expeditions I was on. He was very fearless. He made impossible happen. Very, very unfortunate that it was out of anybody's control. There was a massive avalanche.
0: The authorities in Italy are putting nearly all major cities on the highest alert from Monday in preparation for a new fourth heat wave. The health ministry says temperatures are likely to reach the high 30s Celsius and could pass 40. It says such temperatures can have harmful effects on even healthy and active people, not just those at risk. This is the latest world news from the BBC. Firefighters in southeastern France have brought in reinforcements to tackle a wildfire that rekindled on Friday and has now consumed 15 square kilometres of land in the Var department. A local fire chief said temperatures were heading towards 40 degrees and humidity was very low, compounding difficulties. Israeli airstrikes have killed two people in Gaza, a day after Hamas agreed to a deal to end the war with Israel. The Israeli military claimed it was targeting Hamas operatives, but gave no details. Gaza's civil defense agency has reported extensive damage caused by an Israeli strike on a storage facility for medical supplies belonging to Al-Aqsa Hospital. Khalil Al-Dakran is a spokesman for the Hamas-run health ministry.
3: The immense destructive power of the missiles used completely destroyed two out of four warehouses and severely damaged the other two. The bombing also caused extensive damage to the outpatient clinic, resulting in the loss and destruction of vital quantities of medical supplies intended for the treatment of patients. The intense bombing, which occurred in the early morning hours, instilled widespread panic and terror among patients, their companions, and medical staff.
0: U.S. embassies in three Middle East cities, Amman, Baghdad and Jerusalem, have urged American citizens to be alert to the heightened regional tensions and said they should be ready to leave if necessary. Earlier, Iran's Central Military Command said the U.S. was rapidly moving down the path of escalating tensions and warned regional powers against cooperating with Washington. Tens of thousands of people have taken part in the annual Pride Parade in Germany's second city, Hamburg, a week after the deadly car attack on the Berlin Pride event. With police numbers doubled to reinforce security, drag queens and members of the LGBT plus community and supporters waved rainbow flags while marching or riding on floats. Police said the event passed off peacefully.
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1: 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A radio? 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But that's all right, because I'm already there, following you around all day. Crystal clear sound, no crackle, no nonsense. 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
1: Coming up in and around Pattaya this weekend and the coming week, another big one coming up is the 2026 Pattaya Spartan Trifecta Weekend at the Wisdom Valley in Khao Mai Kheo, bringing together Spartan racers from around the world with competitors taking on some tough obstacles, putting their strength and endurance to the test. The ACDC Cup International Sailing Championships returns to Sattahip this weekend until the 1st of August. The 7th annual event will see over 150 Thai and international sailors competing at the ACDC Sailing Club, that's at the Air Defence and Coastal Defence Command Beach. Visitors and supporters are welcome to come along and enjoy the action, with food stalls, live music and refreshments also available on site. For martial arts fans, the 9th Heroes Taekwondo International Championship 2026 takes place until the 2nd of August. That's at the Eastern National Sports Training Center on Soi Chaiaprak 2, featuring talented Taekwondo athletes battling it out for the prestigious Royal Trophy, with matches running from 8:30 in the morning till 8 p.m. each day. Admission is completely free, so it's a great chance to head along and watch the action. For something meaningful this Mother's Day, the Lions Club of Pattaya Taksin is teaming up with the Thai Red Cross Society for a special blood donation drive. That's on Thursday the 6th of August at the Royal Garden Plaza Pattaya. All blood types are needed and it's a great opportunity to help save lives and give something back to the community. Looking ahead to next Friday, Pattaya City will be hosting the Pattaya Health Expo 2026. That's on the 7th and the 8th of August at the multipurpose area outside Pattaya City Hall. The free event will offer health screenings, medical consultations, disease risk assessments, and advice from healthcare professionals, along with a range of activities promoting healthy living for all ages. And for all you runners, registration for the Amazing Thailand Pattaya Marathon officially opens on the 5th of August. The marathon will take place on the 26th and the 27th of September, with the start and finish line at the Terminal 21 Pattaya Mall. Special rate early bird prices are limited, so if you're planning to take part, make sure you get your registration in early. 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
3: BBC News, I'm John Shea. The FIFA president, Gianni Infantino, is under sustained pressure after he was forced to scrap his plan to sell a stake in the World Cup and other football tournaments to private investors. Football's governing bodies in Europe and in North and Central America have released scathing statements. CONCACAF called for a comprehensive reckoning with the FIFA presidency. Here's Mike McCarthy.
4: UEFA haven't minced their words either. In their statement today, it talks about, quote, the shabby, backroom, opaque deal that he, Infantino, hatched and tried to force through. Now, before this week, Infantino had the pledged support of more than enough FIFA members to comfortably be re-elected. It seemed like nobody would challenge him for another term as FIFA president next year. Now, well, it's going to take some serious political skills for Infantino to recover from this. CONCACAF say accountability cannot be optional.
3: The European Union has convened emergency talks on Tuesday to discuss the migration crisis in Ceuta after tense exchanges between Spain and other member states. 22

0: broad peak on Thursday, his expedition company has confirmed. Elite Exped said it had also confirmed the deaths of the other nine members of the team. Caroline Davis is in Islamabad.
1: The record-breaking mountaineer, Nirmal Purja, known as Nims, was well known for appearing in a Netflix documentary about his climbing feats. Purja was one of a group of 10 climbers to have gone missing when the avalanche hit on Thursday. In a statement, his brother said he felt as though he had lost his whole world. He said, "My brother was not only my younger brother, he was my heart." While Pakistan's authorities have only confirmed they have the remains of three climbers, drones have spotted bodies on the mountain. Rescuers have not been able to reach them yet to confirm their identities or condition.
0: President Zelensky has renewed his appeal for Western air defences after a deadly overnight attack on Kyiv, in which only one out of 27 ballistic missiles was shot down. He said this was due to a lack of US-made Patriot interceptors. Ukraine has kept up its attacks on Russia, hitting three more oil refineries, and it claims sinking a container ship in the Black Sea. World News from the BBC. Israeli airstrikes have killed two people in Gaza, a day after Hamas agreed to a deal to end the war with Israel, which involves Hamas surrendering its weapons and Israel withdrawing its troops from the territory. One person was killed in a northern neighbourhood of Gaza City, the other in central Gaza. The Israeli military claimed it was targeting Hamas operatives, but gave no details. The authorities in Italy are putting nearly all the country's major cities on the highest alert for heat from Monday. Only Reggio Calabria and Messina in the far south are not included. It's in preparation for a fourth heatwave of the summer. Hugh Morgan reports.
2: Italy's health ministry says temperatures are likely to reach the high 30s Celsius and could pass 40. It warned that such temperatures can harm even young, healthy and active people, not just those normally at risk, such as the elderly, the very young and those with chronic illnesses. These temperatures have been linked to a number of deaths, as well as wildfires and drought. Harvest in the vineyards of Piedmont in the Alpine Northwest has been brought forward. This extreme heat is being caused by a subtropical anticyclone from North Africa that's strengthening over the Mediterranean.
0: Officials in northern Uganda say a lightning strike has killed six members of the same family, including four children. The victims were asleep on Saturday when lightning struck their grass-thatched home in Maracha district, sparking a fire that engulfed the house. Police in Sri Lanka say at least one inmate has been killed and another six injured in a riot at a prison outside Colombo. Police commandos have been deployed to guard the perimeter of the high-security Mahara prison. A curfew has been imposed in areas around the jail complex. The latest violence came a month after clashes at another overcrowded prison, which killed 10 guards and 21 inmates in Sri Lanka's worst prison riots in years. And that's the latest BBC World News.
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0: Coming up now, the local and national news, sponsored by the Speak Easy Language School, bringing Thai lessons one-on-one to you anywhere in the world.
1: Coming up in and around Pattaya this weekend and the coming week, another big one coming up is the 2026 Pattaya Spartan Trifecta Weekend at the Wisdom Valley in Khao Mai Kheo, bringing together Spartan racers from around the world with competitors taking on some tough obstacles, putting their strength and endurance to the test. The ACDC Cup International Sailing Championships returns to Sattahip this weekend until the 1st of August. The 7th annual event will see over 150 Thai and international sailors competing at the ACDC Sailing Club, that's at the Air Defence and Coastal Defence Command Beach. Visitors and supporters are welcome to come along and enjoy the action, with food stalls, live music and refreshments also available on site. For martial arts fans, the 9th Heroes Taekwondo International Championship 2026 takes place until the 2nd of August. That's at the Eastern National Sports Training Centre on Soi Chaiaprak 2, featuring talented Taekwondo athletes battling it out for the prestigious Royal Trophy, with matches running from 8:30 in the morning till 8 p.m. each day. Admission is completely free, so it's a great chance to head along and watch the action. For something meaningful this Mother's Day, the Lions Club of Pattaya Taksin is teaming up with the Thai Red Cross Society for a special blood donation drive. That's on Thursday, the 6th of August at the Royal Garden Plaza, Pattaya. All blood types are needed and it's a great opportunity to help save lives and give something back to the community. Looking ahead to next Friday, Pattaya City will be hosting the Pattaya Health Expo 2026. That's on the 7th and the 8th of August at the multipurpose area outside Pattaya City Hall. The free event will offer health screenings, medical consultations, disease risk assessments, and advice from healthcare professionals, along with a range of activities promoting healthy living for all ages. And for all you runners, registration for the Amazing Thailand Pattaya Marathon officially opens on the 5th of August. The marathon will take place on the 26th and the 27th of September, with the start and finish line at the Terminal 21 Pattaya Mall. Special rate early bird prices are limited, so if you're planning to take part, make sure you get your registration in early. For more details on these events and plenty more happening around the city, visit alwayspattaya.com.
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2: BBC News, I'm John Shea. The FIFA president Gianni Infantino is under sustained pressure after he was forced to scrap his plan to sell a stake in the World Cup and other football tournaments to private investors. Football's governing bodies in Europe and in North and Central America have released scathing statements. CONCACAF called for a comprehensive reckoning with the FIFA presidency. Joe Linsky has this report.
3: Gianni Infantino has admitted defeat, and now the future of his FIFA presidency is under threat too. UEFA was one of the three confederations which had threatened to boycott the tournament if the plans went through. In what was another strong statement, European football's governing body also said they'd now lost confidence in Mr. Infantino's leadership. It said he had hatched a shabby, backroom, opaque deal, which was, in its words, anything but transparent. CONCACAF, who run football in North and Central America, have now added to the pressure, calling the proposals a unilateral and egregious act of poor governance and leadership.
2: The European Union has convened emergency talks on Tuesday to discuss the migration crisis in Ceuta, after tense exchanges between Spain and other member states. In a joint letter, 22 EU countries expressed serious concern about the influx of more than 50,000 people into the Spanish territory from Morocco. They've called for action to prevent further mass crossings. Spain's Prime Minister, Pedro Sánchez, has hit back at reactions which he said were driven by prejudice, fake news and ignorance. Following the return of the majority of the migrants from Ceuta to Morocco, Spain is installing a 500-metre floating barrier in the sea to stop people swimming around the border fence. The area will also be patrolled by civil guard vessels. The celebrated British Nepali

0: reached them yet to confirm their identities or condition.
1: Firefighters in southeastern France have brought in reinforcements to tackle a wildfire that rekindled on Friday and has now consumed 15 square kilometres of land in the Var department. A local fire chief said temperatures were heading towards 40 degrees and humidity was very low. World news from the BBC. President Zelensky of Ukraine has renewed his appeal for Western air defences after a deadly overnight attack on Kyiv in which only one out of 27 ballistic missiles was shot down. Paul Adams reports from Kyiv.
2: For President Zelensky, last night's barrage of ballistic missiles proved a point he's been making with increasing urgency for months. Ukraine lacks sufficient stocks of Patriot interceptors to deal with this particular threat. Russia still fires hundreds of drones. One crashed into an apartment block in the southern port of Odessa as we were leaving the city this morning. Ukraine deals successfully with most drones, but fast-moving ballistic missiles are much more dangerous. Russia fired 373 into Ukraine last month, more than twice as many as in June.
1: Russian police say an explosion at a restaurant in Moscow has killed three people and wounded 15 more. Local reports say a private function was taking place at the time. Emergency services are at the scene. The details are still coming in. Two people have died and more than 500 have had to be rescued after sudden floods in the southern Indian state of Kerala. Streets have been partially submerged and houses damaged or completely destroyed. The unexpectedly heavy rain also triggered landslides. Videos show residents using rowing boats on what should be roads. India's meteorological department has warned of more heavy rain on Sunday. President Trump says he disagrees 100% with the decision of his own Justice Department that flawed installation rather than vandalism was to blame for the peeling lining of the Lincoln Memorial reflecting pool in Washington. The administration had accused a former Olympian, David Hearn, of vandalizing the pool. But on Friday, Jeanine Pirro, the attorney responsible, asked a judge to drop the case, saying new documents indicated that the damage was the result of a rushed and flawed installation process.
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I'm always here. 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
2: Coming up in and around Pattaya this weekend and the coming week, another big one coming up is the 2026 Pattaya Spartan Trifecta Weekend at the Wisdom Valley in Khao Mai Kheo, bringing together Spartan racers from around the world with competitors taking on some tough obstacles, putting their strength and endurance to the test. The ACDC Cup International Sailing Championships returns to Sattahip this weekend until the 1st of August. The 7th annual event will see over 150 Thai and international sailors competing at the ACDC Sailing Club, that's at the Air Defence and Coastal Defence Command Beach. Visitors and supporters are welcome to come along and enjoy the action, with food stalls, live music and refreshments also available on site. For martial arts fans, the 9th Heroes Taekwondo International Championship 2026 takes place until the 2nd of August. That's at the Eastern National Sports Training Centre on Soi Chaiaprak 2, featuring talented Taekwondo athletes battling it out for the prestigious Royal Trophy, with matches running from 8:30 in the morning till 8 p.m. each day. Admission is completely free, so it's a great chance to head along and watch the action. For something meaningful this Mother's Day, the Lions Club of Pattaya Taksin is teaming up with the Thai Red Cross Society for a special blood donation drive. That's on Thursday the 6th of August at the Royal Garden Plaza Pattaya. All blood types are needed and it's a great opportunity to help save lives and give something back to the community. Looking ahead to next Friday, Pattaya City will be hosting the Pattaya Health Expo 2026. That's on the 7th and the 8th of August at the multipurpose area outside Pattaya City Hall. The free event will offer health screenings, medical consultations, disease risk assessments, and advice from healthcare professionals, along with a range of activities promoting healthy living for all ages. And for all you runners, registration for the Amazing Thailand Pattaya Marathon officially opens on the 5th of August. The marathon will take place on the 26th and the 27th of September, with the start and finish line at the Terminal 21 Pattaya Mall. Special rate early bird prices are limited, so if you're planning to take part, make sure you get your registration in early. For more details on these events and plenty more happening around the city, visit alwayspattaya.com.
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2: BBC News, I'm John Shea. The FIFA president Gianni Infantino is under sustained pressure after he was forced to scrap his plan to sell a stake in the World Cup and other football tournaments to private investors. The governing body of North and Central American and Caribbean football called his plan a unilateral and egregious act. The European Confederation, UEFA, said it had lost confidence in his leadership. Here's Joe Linsky.
3: It was Tuesday that these proposals by FIFA first came to light. UEFA's response at that point was incredibly almost emotive in its language. And the words they've used again today in effectively calling for either the resignation of Gianni Infantino is equally as cutting. These are words they released. They said, "We cannot keep going on like this with secret schemes cooked up by faceless individuals and of dubious benefit to the game. We must identify those responsible and hold them to account." Of course, the key phrase in all of this statement is that the current FIFA leadership has not only lost UEFA's confidence, but also that of many others of the football family.
2: The European Union has convened emergency talks on Tuesday to discuss the migration crisis in Ceuta, after tense exchanges between Spain and other member states. In a joint letter, 22 EU countries expressed serious concern about the influx of more than 50,000 people into the Spanish territory from Morocco. Spain's Prime Minister Pedro Sanchez has hit back at reactions which he said were driven by prejudice, fake news and ignorance. Sarah Rainsford has the latest.
4: Most of the tens of thousands of migrants who swam into Ceuta have now gone, escorted back to Morocco by Spanish soldiers and police. But their sudden arrival has shaken Europe politically and it's exposed tensions. Spain is now reinforcing the border with Morocco, dropping a barrier into the sea to be patrolled by boats. But the political ripples from this crisis will continue.
2: Russian police say a blast at a restaurant in Moscow has killed three people and wounded 15 more. Local reports say a private function was taking place at the time. Emergency services are at the scene. Details are still coming in. President Zelensky of Ukraine has renewed his appeal for Western air defences after an overnight attack on Kyiv in which only one out of 27 ballistic missiles was shot down. He said this was due to a lack of US-made Patriot interceptors. Ukraine has kept up its attacks, hitting three more oil refineries and, it claims, sinking a container.

0: largest wildfire since 1949, near Bordeaux, has been brought under control, although pockets are still burning. The authorities in Italy are putting nearly all major cities on the highest alert from Monday in preparation for a new fourth heatwave that's set to grip the country. The health ministry says temperatures are likely to reach the high 30s Celsius and could pass 40. It said such temperatures can have harmful effects on even healthy and active people. Two people have died and more than 500 have had to be rescued after sudden floods in the southern Indian state of Kerala. Streets have been partially submerged and houses damaged or completely destroyed. The unexpectedly heavy rain also triggered landslides. Videos show residents using rowing boats on what should be roads. The mountaineering world is mourning the deaths of a celebrated British Nepali climber, Nirmal Purja, and nine others in an avalanche that struck Pakistan's Broad Peak on Thursday. The former British Special Forces soldier was 43. Caroline Davis reports from Islamabad.
1: The record-breaking mountaineer, Nirmal Purja, known as Nims, was well known for appearing in a Netflix documentary about his climbing feats. Purja was one of a group of 10 climbers to have gone missing when the avalanche hit on Thursday. In a statement, his brother said he felt as though he had lost his whole world. He said, "My brother was not only my younger brother, he was my heart." While Pakistan's authorities have only confirmed they have the remains of three climbers, drones have spotted bodies on the mountain. Rescuers have not been able to reach them yet to confirm their identities or condition.
0: And that's the latest BBC World News.
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0: Coming up now, the local and national news, sponsored by the Speak Easy Language School, bringing Thai lessons one-on-one to you anywhere in the world.
1: Coming up in and around Pattaya this weekend and the coming week, another big one coming up is the 2026 Pattaya Spartan Trifecta Weekend at the Wisdom Bali in Khao Mai Kheo, bringing together Spartan racers from around the world with competitors taking on some tough obstacles, putting their strength and endurance to the test. The ACDC Cup International Sailing Championships returns to Sattahip this weekend until the 1st of August. The 7th annual event will see over 150 Thai and international sailors competing at the ACDC Sailing Club, that's at the Air Defence and Coastal Defence Command Beach. Visitors and supporters are welcome to come along and enjoy the action, with food stalls, live music and refreshments also available on site. For martial arts fans, the 9th Heroes Taekwondo International Championship 2026 takes place until the 2nd of August. That's at the Eastern National Sports Training Centre on Soi Chagaprak 2, featuring talented Taekwondo athletes battling it out for the prestigious Royal Trophy, with matches running from 8:30 in the morning till 8 p.m. each day. Admission is completely free, so it's a great chance to head along and watch the action. For something meaningful this Mother's Day, the Lions Club of Pattaya Taksin is teaming up with the Thai Red Cross Society for a special blood donation drive. That's on Thursday, the 6th of August at the Royal Garden Plaza, Pattaya. All blood types are needed and it's a great opportunity to help save lives and give something back to the community. Looking ahead to next Friday, Pattaya City will be hosting the Pattaya Health Expo 2026. That's on the 7th and the 8th of August at the multipurpose area outside Pattaya City Hall. The free event will offer health screenings, medical consultations, disease risk assessments, and advice from healthcare professionals, along with a range of activities promoting healthy living for all ages. And for all you runners, registration for the Amazing Thailand Pattaya Marathon officially opens on the 5th of August. The marathon will take place on the 26th and the 27th of September, with the start and finish line at the Terminal 21 Pattaya Mall. Special rate early bird prices are limited, so if you're planning to take part, make sure you get your registration in early. For more details on these events and plenty more happening around the city, visit alwayspattaya.com.
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2: BBC News, I'm John Shea. The FIFA president Gianni Infantino is under sustained pressure after he was forced to scrap his plan to sell a stake in the World Cup and other football tournaments to private investors. The European Confederation, UEFA, said it had lost confidence in his leadership. The body representing North and Central America said a comprehensive reckoning was needed. Joe Linsky reports.
3: FIFA's controversial plan to sell off parts of the World Cup to private investors is now over. Gianni Infantino has admitted defeat, and now the future of his FIFA presidency is under threat too. UEFA was one of the three confederations which had threatened to boycott the tournament if the plans went through. CONCACAF, who run football in North and Central America, have now added to the pressure, calling the proposals a unilateral and egregious act of poor governance and leadership.
2: Russian police say a blast at a restaurant in Moscow has killed three people and wounded 20 more. Local reports say a private function was taking place at the time. Emergency services are at the scene. Here's Steve Rosenberg.
4: The explosion happened around 8 o'clock in the evening, Moscow time, at an Italian restaurant. Later, Russian news agencies quoted the country's National Anti-Terrorist Committee as saying that a woman had tried to bring an improvised explosive device into the restaurant, but had been stopped by a security guard. That's when the bomb went off, killing the woman, the guard, and one of the guests. At least 20 people are reported to have been wounded.
2: Police in Peru say a small plane with 13 people on board has crashed in the Nazca Desert in the south of the country. There are no survivors. The airplane was carrying tourists to view Peru's famous Nazca lines, shapes and geometric lines etched in the ground, made about 2,500 years ago. It's not yet known what caused the accident. Police in Sri Lanka say at least one inmate has been killed and another six injured in a riot at a prison outside Colombo. Police commandos have been deployed to guard the perimeter of the high-security Mahara prison. A curfew has been imposed in areas around the jail complex. Our global affairs correspondent Anbarasan Etherajan has more details.
5: A tense situation prevails outside the high-security Mahara prison outside Colombo as the Sri Lankan government deploys additional forces around the complex. A military helicopter and drone have also been dispatched to monitor the situation. Relatives of the inmates gathered outside as the situation unfolded. It's not immediately clear what triggered the unrest. The latest violence came about a month after clashes at another overcrowded prison that killed 10 guards and 21 inmates in Sri Lanka's worst prison riots in years.
2: This is the latest world news from the BBC. The European Union has convened emergency talks on Tuesday to discuss the migration crisis in Ceuta after tense exchanges between Spain and other member states. In a joint letter, 22 EU countries expressed serious concern about the influx of more than 50,000 people into the Spanish territory from Morocco. The mountaineering world

0: be rescued after sudden floods in the southern Indian state of Kerala. Streets have been partially submerged and houses damaged or completely destroyed. The unexpectedly heavy rain also triggered landslides. Videos from the town of Pathanamthitta show residents using rowing boats on what should be roads. President Trump says he disagrees 100% with the decision of his own Justice Department that flawed installation rather than vandalism was to blame for the peeling lining of the Lincoln Memorial reflecting pool in Washington. The administration had accused a former Olympian, David Hearn, of vandalizing the pool. But on Friday, Jeanine Pirro, the attorney responsible, asked a judge to drop the case, saying new documents indicated the damage was the result of a rushed and flawed installation process. BBC News.
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0: Coming up now, the local and national news, sponsored by the Speak Easy Language School, bringing Thai lessons one-on-one to you anywhere in the world.
1: Coming up in and around Pattaya this weekend and the coming week, another big one coming up is the 2026 Pattaya Spartan Trifecta Weekend at the Wisdom Valley in Khao Mai Kheo, bringing together Spartan racers from around the world with competitors taking on some tough obstacles, putting their strength and endurance to the test. The ACDC Cup International Sailing Championships returns to Sattahip this weekend until the 1st of August. The 7th annual event will see over 150 Thai and international sailors competing at the ACDC Sailing Club, that's at the Air Defence and Coastal Defence Command Beach. Visitors and supporters are welcome to come along and enjoy the action, with food stalls, live music and refreshments also available on site. For martial arts fans, the 9th Heroes Taekwondo International Championship 2026 takes place until the 2nd of August. That's at the Eastern National Sports Training Center on Soi Chaiaprak 2, featuring talented Taekwondo athletes battling it out for the prestigious Royal Trophy, with matches running from 8:30 in the morning till 8 p.m. each day. Admission is completely free, so it's a great chance to head along and watch the action. For something meaningful this Mother's Day, the Lions Club of Pattaya Taksin is teaming up with the Thai Red Cross Society for a special blood donation drive. That's on Thursday the 6th of August at the Royal Garden Plaza Pattaya. All blood types are needed and it's a great opportunity to help save lives and give something back to the community. Looking ahead to next Friday, Pattaya City will be hosting the Pattaya Health Expo 2026. That's on the 7th and the 8th of August at the multipurpose area outside Pattaya City Hall. The free event will offer health screenings, medical consultations, disease risk assessments, and advice from healthcare professionals, along with a range of activities promoting healthy living for all ages. And for all you runners, registration for the Amazing Thailand Pattaya Marathon officially opens on the 5th of August. The marathon will take place on the 26th and the 27th of September, with the start and finish line at the Terminal 21 Pattaya Mall. Special rate early bird prices are limited, so if you're planning to take part, make sure you get your registration in early. 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

Have you noticed? 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I'm always here. 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
2: Cheese of seaweed. First the news. BBC News with Chris Barrow. Russian police say a blast at a restaurant in Moscow has killed three people and wounded 20 more. Emergency services and investigators are on the scene. From Moscow, here's Steve Rosenberg.
3: Russian news agencies have been quoting Russia's National Anti-Terrorist Committee, saying that a woman had tried to bring an improvised explosive device into the restaurant, had been stopped by a security guard. That's when the blast happened. The woman and the guard were killed, and also one of the guests of the restaurant was killed. One other piece of information that I can bring you, the restaurant was actually closed tonight for a private function. Now, we don't know yet who was at that private function, what kind of a function it was.
2: The FIFA president, Gianni Infantino, is under sustained pressure after he was forced to scrap his plan to sell a stake in the World Cup to private investors. The governing body of North and Central American and Caribbean football called his plan unilateral and egregious. The European Confederation, UEFA, said it had lost confidence in his leadership, as Joe Linsky reports.
4: It was Tuesday that these proposals by FIFA first came to light. UEFA's response at that point was incredibly almost emotive in its language. And the words they've used again today in effectively calling for either the resignation of Gianni Infantino is equally as cutting. These are words they released. They said, "We cannot keep going on like this with secret schemes cooked up by faceless individuals and of dubious benefit to the game. We must identify those responsible and hold them to account." Of course, the key phrase in all of this statement is that the current FIFA leadership has not only lost UEFA's confidence, but also that of many others of the football family.
2: Police in Peru say a small plane with 13 people on board has crashed in the Nazca Desert in the south of the country. There are no survivors. More details from Peter Bowes.
5: Police at the scene said there were no survivors given the severity of the crash. Images posted on social media appear to show the smouldering wreckage of the aircraft about 240 kilometres south of Lima. There's no immediate indication of what caused the crash, and the nationalities of the passengers on board have not been released. Dozens of small aircraft operate in the area, carrying mainly foreign visitors over the Nazca Lines, a World Heritage Site famous for its ancient geoglyphs, vast figures etched into the desert.
2: The European Union has convened emergency talks for Tuesday to discuss the migration crisis in Ceuta after tense exchanges between Spain and other member states. 22 EU countries expressed serious concern about the influx of more than 50,000 people into the Spanish territory from Morocco. World news from the BBC. The former Malian Prime Minister Moussa Mara has been released after a year in prison. Mara, who was Prime Minister for 9 months a decade ago, was jailed after expressing support online for political prisoners. He was charged with undermining the credibility of the state and inciting public disorder. Police in Sri Lanka say at least one inmate has been killed and another six injured in a riot at a prison outside Colombo. Police commandos have been deployed to guard the perimeter of the high-security Mahara prison. And Barison Etirajan has more.
6: A tense situation prevails outside the high-security Makhara prison outside Colombo as the Sri Lankan government deploys additional forces around the complex. A military helicopter and drone have also been dispatched to monitor the situation. Relatives of the inmates gathered outside as the situation unfolded. It's not immediately clear what triggered the unrest. The latest violence came about a month after clashes at another overcrowded prison that killed 10 guards and 21 inmates in Sri Lanka's worst prison riots in years.
2: The mountaineering world is mourning the deaths of

0: stated that the damage was the result of a rushed and flawed installation process.
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A radio? 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But that's all right, because I'm already there, following you around all day. 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
1: Coming up in and around Pattaya this weekend and the coming week, another big one coming up is the 2026 Pattaya Spartan Trifecta Weekend at the Wisdom Valley in Khao Mai Kheo, bringing together Spartan racers from around the world with competitors taking on some tough obstacles, putting their strength and endurance to the test. The ACDC Cup International Sailing Championships returns to Sattahip this weekend until the 1st of August. The 7th annual event will see over 150 Thai and international sailors competing at the ACDC Sailing Club, that's at the Air Defence and Coastal Defence Command Beach. Visitors and supporters are welcome to come along and enjoy the action, with food stalls, live music and refreshments also available on site. For martial arts fans, the 9th Heroes Taekwondo International Championship 2026 takes place until the 2nd of August. That's at the Eastern National Sports Training Centre on Soi Chaiaprak 2, featuring talented Taekwondo athletes battling it out for the prestigious Royal Trophy, with matches running from 8:30 in the morning till 8 p.m. each day. Admission is completely free, so it's a great chance to head along and watch the action. For something meaningful this Mother's Day, the Lions Club of Pattaya Taksin is teaming up with the Thai Red Cross Society for a special blood donation drive. That's on Thursday the 6th of August at the Royal Garden Plaza, Pattaya. All blood types are needed and it's a great opportunity to help save lives and give something back to the community. Looking ahead to next Friday, Pattaya City will be hosting the Pattaya Health Expo 2026. That's on the 7th and the 8th of August at the multipurpose area outside Pattaya City Hall. The free event will offer health screenings, medical consultations, disease risk assessments, and advice from healthcare professionals, along with a range of activities promoting healthy living for all ages. And for all you runners, registration for the Amazing Thailand Pattaya Marathon officially opens on the 5th of August. The marathon will take place on the 26th and the 27th of September, with the start and finish line at the Terminal 21 Pattaya Mall. Special rate early bird prices are limited, so if you're planning to take part, make sure you get your registration in early. 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
2: BBC News with Chris Berrow. Russian police say a blast at a restaurant in Moscow has killed three people and wounded 20 more. Reports quoting Russia's anti-terrorist committee say a woman tried to bring an improvised explosive device into the restaurant but was stopped by a security guard. The bomb then went off, killing the woman, the security guard and a guest. More details from our BBC Russian correspondent Olga Ivshina.
3: Still no official information about what has happened, who has been the possible target of this attack. However, yeah, the independent media is widely citing locals who have been around, including some delivery workers and people who were at the scene at the time. And they all say that quite possibly it was some celebration of some military person. So there are no official confirmation of that for now, but it has been a pattern over the past 2 years that senior Russian military figures have become a target of assassinations or assassination attempts close to places where they have lived.
2: President Zelensky of Ukraine has renewed his appeal for Western air defences after a deadly overnight attack on Kyiv, in which only one out of 27 ballistic missiles was shot down. Paul Adams reports from Kyiv.
4: For President Zelensky, last night's barrage of ballistic missiles proved a point he's been making with increasing urgency for months. Ukraine lacks sufficient stocks of Patriot interceptors to deal with this particular threat. Russia still fires hundreds of drones. One crashed into an apartment block in the southern port of Odessa as we were leaving the city this morning. Ukraine deals successfully with most drones, but fast-moving ballistic missiles are much more dangerous. Russia fired 373 into Ukraine last month, more than twice as many as in June.
2: The FIFA president Gianni Infantino is under sustained pressure after he was forced to scrap his plan to sell a stake in the World Cup and other football tournaments to private investors. The governing body of North and Central American and Caribbean football said a comprehensive reckoning with the presidency was imperative. The European Confederation UEFA said it had lost confidence in the leadership, while the English and German football associations called for a review of FIFA's governance. Police in Peru say a small plane with 13 people on board has crashed in the Nazca Desert in the south of the country. There are no survivors. More details from Peter Bowes.
5: Images posted on social media appear to show the smouldering wreckage of the aircraft about 240 kilometres south of Lima. There's no immediate indication of what caused the crash, and the nationalities of the passengers on board have not been released. Dozens of small aircraft operate in the area, carrying mainly foreign visitors over the Nazca Lines, a World Heritage Site famous for its ancient geoglyphs, vast figures etched into the desert.
2: This is the World News from the BBC. The European Union has convened emergency talks for Tuesday to discuss the migration crisis in Ceuta after tense exchanges between Spain and other member states. In a joint letter, 22 EU countries expressed serious concern about the influx of more than 50,000 people into the Spanish territory from Morocco. Police in Sri Lanka say at least one inmate has been killed and another six injured in a riot at a prison outside Colombo. A curfew has been imposed in the area around the high-security Mahara jail complex. And Barisa Natarajan has more details.
6: A tense situation prevails outside the high-security Mahara prison outside Colombo as the Sri Lankan government deploys additional forces around the complex. A military helicopter and drone have also been dispatched to monitor the situation. Relatives of the inmates gathered outside as the situation unfolded. It's not immediately clear what triggered the unrest. The latest violence came about a month after clashes at another overcrowded prison that killed 10 guards and 21 inmates in Sri Lanka's worst prison riots in years.
2: The mountaineering world is mourning the deaths of a celebrated British Nepali climber, Nirmal Purja, and nine others in an avalanche that struck Pakistan's Broad Peak on Thursday. The former British Special Forces soldier was 43. Three bodies have been recovered so far. Officials said the remains of Mr. Purja were yet to be retrieved. President Trump says he disagrees 100% with the decision of his own Justice Department that flawed installation rather than vandalism was to blame for the peeling lining of the Lincoln Memorial reflecting pool in Washington. The administration had accused a former Olympian, David Hearn, of vandalizing the pool. But on Friday, the attorney responsible asked a judge to drop the case.

0: 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To learn more about the options for your child's tailored journey to success, visit our website, regents-patia.co.th.
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0: Hello, this is Business Daily on the BBC World Service. I'm Sarah Rogers. Today's founder is Leah Sullivan, the founder of TaskRabbit, an app that connects people with taskers who they pay to help with everyday jobs like building flat pack furniture. Hi, Leah, welcome.
1: Hello, thank you so much for having me on.
0: Now, Leah, you started in tech before founding your own company after a simple frustration. You needed dog food and you didn't want to go out and get it yourself. Now, that relatable moment sparked TaskRabbit in 2008 and made you a pioneer of the gig economy before the mainstream. You built it into a global business, sold it to IKEA, but success, of course, did come at a personal price, which we'll talk about. Now you're on the other side of the table as a venture capitalist, and you've got a book coming out next year. Not much then.
1: Not much going on, exactly, yeah.
0: So let's go back to before all that, before you got the dog. You grew up in a small town in Massachusetts. What was family life like?
1: My father had been in the Air Force for 35 years. He worked at Hanscom Air Force Base in Massachusetts. And my mother was a stay-at-home mom. I have a younger sister who's 2 years younger than me. And I remember being very interested in and very good just naturally at math. And that kind of led me to computer science in college. And even way far back, I remember my father came home from work one night. I must have been, 8 years old. And I don't know why I asked him this, but I asked him what the highest position was in a company. What is that called? And he said, it's being a CEO, a chief executive officer. And I remember starting my first company at that moment. It was called Pollution Solutions, and it was a recycling program I set up in my elementary school. I don't really think we made much money, but I remember that vividly from childhood.
0: How old were you when you asked your dad that question?
1: I think I was probably about 8 years old. I was also really into dance. I was a ballerina. I studied dance growing up. I actually danced for about 25 years before I started TaskRabbit.
0: That's really different from the girl who wants to be the CEO, also want to be a ballet dancer.
1: I know. I also wanted to be an astronaut. So there were a lot of things that I was interested in.
0: Keeping your options open.
1: That's right.
0: Were you good with money? Who taught you about finances and money?
1: I remember my parents decided to set up an allowance for my sister and I. And we would do chores, house chores during the week. And it might be, you know, setting the table for dinner or, you know, cleaning our bedrooms, whatever it was. But they kind of posed this interesting question, which I still remember to this day. And they said, we will pay you $3 every week, or we will pay you $5 every 2 weeks. And you can decide. Now, I think they were trying to see how smart we were or trick us maybe. But I did the math and I realized, well, getting paid the lower amount, but every week frequency was better. And so that's what I chose. But I think those little lessons learned around money were from saving, were from acting fiscally responsible, and just being really careful, actually, about money and how it was spent.
0: You then went to college. Your first proper job was in tech. You were a software engineer for IBM, which stacks up because you were really good at maths. So you're on a really good career path. Why not stick to that?
1: I really enjoyed my time there. I learned

0: so much. I learned so much about how to build software that millions of people around the globe were using. And that's what really excited me, actually, that I could create and build things that I knew other people were using and finding value in. And so I had the idea for what became TaskRabbit, and it was like a bug that bit me and I wasn't able to let go of the idea. And so I did end up quitting my job at IBM 4 months later and built the first version of the site from there.
1: So just talk to me a little bit more about that moment that you came up with the idea for TaskRabbit.
0: Well, it was February of 2008. It was cold. It was snowing outside. There was a big snowstorm. And I was going to meet friends across town for dinner when I realized I was out of dog food. And at the time, I had this 110-pound yellow lab named Kobe. And he kind of looked at me with his little puppy eyes and he says, "We're out of dog food. What
1: are
0: you gonna
1: do?" Yeah, they do that.
0: And really the key moment for me, the moment that lightning struck, was when I grabbed my iPhone, because the iPhone had just come out a few months earlier. This was brand new technology that people were just starting to build on top of. So I grabbed my iPhone and I thought, you know what? I should be able to connect with someone at the store at this very moment through this device. I bet there's someone at the grocery store in the dog food aisle right now, and I'm willing to pay them for their time. That was the moment where it all clicked, where I had the idea.
1: So, I mean, it's massive now. It's in 8 countries, something like 75 cities. But I want to know, what was the first version of it? What did that look like?
0: Well, it looked a lot different than it does today. And the best in class user experience at the time was eBay. And if anyone remembers going on to eBay and bidding on products and items, that was the first version of TaskRabbit, where you would go onto the TaskRabbit site. You would say, "Hey, I need my dry cleaning picked up." That alert would go out to the tasker base willing to do the job. And those taskers then would bid on your job and you would choose who you wanted to work with.
1: And how many taskers did you have at that point? Because it couldn't have been too many.
0: Well, you know, I started the site with 30 taskers in 1 square mile of Boston, a little neighborhood called Charlestown. I put an ad on Craigslist saying that I wanted someone to run errands for me. And I was just overwhelmed with applications from people, because in 2008, we're starting to go into the Great Recession. So the stock market was crashing, people were being laid off. I was completely flabbergasted by the quality of people that were coming to me and saying, "I want to run your errands." But they were teachers, lawyers, physical therapists that had just been laid off from work and were looking for new ways, more flexible ways of making money. And so I interviewed over coffee to start the site. I picked the 30 that I thought I could trust to go into maybe not even my home, but my grandmother's home.
1: Wow. Any of them still working with you?
0: Yes. Yes. There actually is one tasker from Boston.
1: No way.
0: Mark Hedges, who I interviewed, he was one of the first 30 taskers, and he is still on the TaskRabbit platform today.
1: So it's successful where you are. You've got these 30 people, but obviously you want to scale that up. How do you convince investors in 2008 to back you to get that going?
0: Yes, it was a terrible time to raise money, a terrible time to start a business. There were more than one moment where I thought, I should just go back to IBM. This is not going to work.
1: Really?
0: I pitched every investor I could in Boston. Everyone said no. I then came out to the Bay Area, to California, to Silicon Valley. I had never been to the West Coast before in my entire life. I was 28 years old. And I remember looking around at the redwood trees and people sitting in coffee shops talking about their startups and their businesses. And I thought, like, where am I? This feels like a very different place than Boston at the time. But I was able to raise money.
1: You really need to want it, don't you?
0: You really do. You have to believe it in your bones. I mean, you have to feel it and you have to be willing to break through walls to make it happen.
1: At your busiest, what was a day-to-day in the life of Leah?
0: Oof, at the busiest, at the height, it felt like a manic episode, honestly, because it was, you're just pulled in a million different directions. You're the janitor and you're the CEO that's fundraising. You're in back-to-back meetings with the team. You're talking to journalists. You're pitching investors. You're sitting with the product team and soundboarding new ideas. You're sitting with customer service and you're hearing all the complaints, all the things that go wrong all the time in a business that's scaling. And so it was a lot.
1: You're listening to Business Daily on the BBC World Service with me, Sarah Rogers. And today I'm speaking to Leah Sullivan, founder of TaskRabbit. It's often said that TaskRabbit helped create the gig economy, so workers being paid per gig, which is great for people that want flexibility and, you know, if people want a side hustle. But the flip side of that is job security, right? And no benefits. Yeah. How do you reflect on being a pioneer of that?
0: Yeah, it's a complicated thing because there are two sides of that coin. And, you know, when I was building TaskRabbit, of course, we were focused on building, scaling the business, helping to create the gig economy. As you said, this flexibility and workforce. I remember doing these surveys of taskers and what they valued the most. Do they value the money? Do they value the flexibility? You know, was it something else? It was always flexibility. People just wanted to own the way they worked. But with that comes these institutional structures that have been built around work, the history of work, that doesn't allow for, let's say, benefits programs or paid time off or insurance, right? And so there were all these things I knew that weighed on me, that weighed on us. It wasn't a perfect system. It's not a perfect model. It continues to evolve and change. And frankly, I think the gig economy at this point has been around long enough. I'm surprised some of these government systems and the way they're set up haven't been able to follow the trends of how work has evolved.
1: And would you have done things differently or set up TaskRabbit differently, having that knowledge now, if you knew that that was going to be the direction that work was going to go in?
0: I'm not sure there's much I could have done on my own. I think there's a lot of companies in the gig economy, including, you know, Uber and Lyft and Airbnb and others. And, you know, we did all kind of band together and go and lobby the government and talk through structures and programs that would be helpful. But I think it does take all of these businesses together to continue to push and offer, you know, solutions for change. A couple of things that we did that, you know, we could have done earlier and sooner were just find benefit partners, benefit programs to partner with for taskers and offer them discounts on health insurance. And maybe those were things we could have thought of from the beginning. But in the end, I mean, it really, it's a massive economy, the gig economy, and it's going to take everyone, I think, to band together to help solve some of these issues.
1: And what about the flip side for consumers? They're welcoming people they don't know into their homes, but people perhaps taking on jobs they're not quite qualified for. Where's the liability if things go wrong?
0: I'm no longer involved today, so I can't say today how they're thinking about this, but I can say when I was running TaskRabbit, we were really focused on jobs that had less skill. So moving help, house cleaning, things that didn't require licenses or contracts. And so that was an area of focus for us because we did realize that, you know, some of these higher skilled, really professional jobs like plumbers, electricians, et cetera, like that's probably not the best place to find these people on TaskRabbit. We're focused on a much different service offering. But in the end, the liability did end with us. And so that's why we had to set up insurance programs and other safety nets so that consumers, so that clients could feel comfortable and confident using the service.
1: Do you use it?
0: Oh, yes. I still use it to this day.
1: Now, you spoke a little bit earlier about the overwhelm of just doing everything. You did go on to sell TaskRabbit, but there was a big moment for you before that, wasn't there? Life, I'm sure, to everyone else seemed to be going really well. But the pressure of just scaling this business and making it a success, it does take its toll, doesn't it?
0: It does. It does. And, you know, that sort of last round of funding that got us to profitability, which then put us in a great position to be acquired by IKEA, it did come at a cost. It was a huge burden. It was very stressful. I ended up in the hospital with this stress-induced colitis. We didn't know what it was, but my colon almost burst due to the stress and pressure of this fundraise. I ended up closing the round from my hospital bed.
1: What was the moment where you thought, I've got to make some changes?
0: Oh, you know, I think it had been building over time. I think it was almost a decade of stress that left me at that moment. We were, you know, 2 weeks away from not making payroll. And at that point, we had hundreds of employees and a full cap table of investors and live in 44 markets, 60,000 people relying on TaskRabbit to make money. It was a lot of stress. My daughter was just like a year old. And so she was sleeping when my stomach pain was onset. And so I ended up calling a Lyft and going to the hospital by myself.
1: And so that was from your hospital bed that you decided you were going to sell TaskRabbit. I mean, an amazing opportunity to a huge brand, IKEA. Was that a relief at that point?
0: I think I felt everything at once. And I knew it was time to let it go. I knew it was time to transition. I knew it was probably good for me and my physical and mental health to transition.
1: And how do you take care of yourself now? Of course, you've got four children and you want to set an example for them too, I imagine.
0: Absolutely. Yes. I've gotten much better about, you know, making sure you carve out time for eating well and exercising and, you know, having a good routine around mental health too. In the end, as I look back, it was an absolute incredible journey that I'm so grateful for and feel so privileged to be able to have had.
1: Yes, because you've switched to the other side of the table. You're not the one going out asking for money. You are being asked for money as a venture capitalist. Why did you decide to go into that? Why not? You've sold it to IKEA. You've got your work-life balance back. Just enjoy the good life.
0: You know, I think I've always felt a deep, and I'm going to use this word very intentionally, obligation, to not only recognize and be grateful for the success that I've had, but to bring others along with me. And so I really saw the opportunity to move over to the venture capital side, to become an investor who has a lot of empathy for founders, who has lived through a decade of founding, scaling, and exiting a business, and then to be able to really help this next generation of founders do the same thing.
1: Leah Sullivan, I've really enjoyed speaking to you. Thank you so much for joining us and just giving us all that insight.
0: Well, thank you so much for having me.
1: Well, that's it for this episode of The Founders from Business Daily. I'm Sarah Rogers. The producer was Niamh McDermott. If you'd like to get in touch, email us at businessdaily@bbc.co.uk.

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1: 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No nonsense. 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
3: FIFA wants to sell football's commercial rights. UEFA, the EU, even prime ministers are outraged.
4: Let me say this very clearly. The World Cup is not a product. It is the greatest competition in the world, and it was never anyone's to sell.
3: But with $40 million on offer, will smaller nations be tempted?
5: That is why many African football associations are not going to push back, because this is a lot of money they would need.
3: Selling football. This is World Business Report from the BBC World Service. I'm Ed Butler, and today, once again, we are looking at the latest FIFA plan to sell off some of its commercial rights. We're also hearing from Cuba, the communist Caribbean island, which is bringing in wide-ranging market reforms, and why eBay executives sent cockroaches and a pig's mask to two critical journalists. Before all of that, though, let's talk about interest rates. The US Federal Reserve has held them steady for the fifth time in a row. The decision by the Fed, which was broadly expected, means that rates remain between 3.5% and 3.75%. I asked the BBC's North America business reporter, Samira Hussain, what the market reaction had been.
6: Well, the reaction has been pretty strong. If you look at financial markets, we saw that the Dow has dropped some 1,100 points, and there are real fears that the Federal Reserve is falling behind on inflation. Inflation continues to run well past the Federal Reserve's 2% target rate. But this month, the Federal Reserve said, nah, we're not going to make any changes to the rate of borrowing. And a lot of people were actually asking the Fed chair, well, you're not making any changes, but what gives? When are you going to make a change? Because it's so clear that this inflation continues to be a persistent problem. Also, what's interesting about this Fed meeting was just the lack of clarity going into it. And it's just so different than what we've seen in the past with the previous three Fed chairs that were really open communication, believed in a lot of guidance. This Fed chair, it's very, very different.
3: And three committee members voted for an increase, we're told. So there is a very much a split view within the committee itself.
6: On the one hand, Kevin Warsh got exactly what he wanted. He always talks about, you know, good, healthy family fights. And that's how he characterized the discussions over the last 2 days. But it was not a unanimous decision in the end. And you had three committee members that were saying, we really need to increase these interest rates. And it just probably means that going forward, there's going to be even more disagreements within the Fed family.
3: Samira Hussain, well, listening to that, Susan Schmidt, portfolio manager at Exchange Capital Resources in Chicago. Hi, Susan. How do you read the market response to the Fed's decision today?
7: Well, I think the market, 50% of investors expected no change as we went in today. That's what the market odds were showing. And I think that the market looked at this and said, all right, we would like to know, but we understand that Kevin Warsh is the new chairman of the Fed, very different in how he communicates from former Chairman Powell. So he doesn't like to give the market any hints in advance. He's not going to give them a lead as to when they might lower rates. But investors generally think it will happen at some point later in this year. And so you get one, maybe two decreases in interest rates before year end. But investors are looking at this. I think the more interesting thing is that there's been a pivot in the language from Chairman Warsh. We heard a lot about a 2% targeted inflation rate. That is what the Fed is trying to achieve. And with this statement and this call, we've heard now the 2% is not something we should think about. Ignore it and move on. That's not a number he wants the market focused on. Instead, he wants to create stability. And that's where investors should be focused.
3: Okay, well, we'll see how investors feel about that, of course, as the year unveils. More from you later in the show, Susan. For now, thank you. As we were telling you this time yesterday, a row has broken out in world football after its governing body, FIFA, announced it is considering selling a quarter share of the World Cup to private investors. And the row seems to have intensified today. FIFA would gain around $5 billion for the sale and distribute $40 million each to all of the 212 national football federations. UEFA, which governs Europe's football, well, it said that the plan showed FIFA was using the sport to enrich themselves and their friends, I quote. The EU Commissioner has questioned the legality of the proposal. Even the UK Prime Minister, Andy Burnham, has stepped in to express his disgust.
0: Let me say this very clearly. Football does not belong to investors. It belongs to the people who fill the stands, who stand on the touchlines week in, week out, rain or shine. The World Cup is not a product. It is the greatest competition in the world, and it was never anyone's to sell.
3: Andy Burnham. Well, the details of the plan have been set out in a letter to member nations. FIFA President Gianni Infantino has called it a proposal, not an obligation, giving members a deadline of mid-September to agree to it. Simon Stone, the BBC's chief football reporter, has seen this letter.
8: The letter explains why FIFA's proposal is a good idea. It explains why FIFA are wanting to spread money globally, that the money that football makes at the moment goes to too few places, really. It explains that the plan to bring in private investment will generate more money. It explains that the World Cup just finished was the most financially rewarding football competition there's ever been. There's a lot of explanations of what the benefits of what they're proposing is. And then, not so much in the small print, but kind of halfway down, it says that there's a one-off payment of $20 million that's available to all member associations on the 1st of January, with a further $20 million to follow at some point in 2027. But in order to access it, you've got to let FIFA know that you accept the proposals by the 19th of September.
3: Right.
8: So that is less than 2 months.
3: Exactly. A month and a half, they've got to decide. And a lot of federations are saying, you know, even ones who've been generally quite warm towards Infantino in the past, are saying, we can't really see the details here of what this financial machinery is going to be, is actually going to include.
8: Yeah, that's right. And I think football has existed on a kind of protocol that matters are brought forward at federation or confederation level. They go up or down and then they're discussed and eventually reach consensus and move forward. Well, really, Gianni Infantino has taken a kind of leaf out of his friend Donald Trump's playbook, because he's almost ripping up the script, and he's gone away with his friends and his associates and looked at the proposal and has decided that this is a good idea, having crunched all the numbers, and basically is now putting it to the associations. And as you rightly say, they've got, well, 6 weeks, 7 weeks to decide what they're going to do.
3: What's the reaction been so far?
8: The reaction has been almost exclusively negative. Mainly, it's got to be said, because process has not been followed. So I think that FIFA vice presidents, the eight of those, they are very powerful people within the machinations of the world governing body. They weren't told about this statement that was coming out on Tuesday. I'm trying to remember what day we're on now. Things have moved so fast. But yes, the statement came out on Tuesday. The FIFA vice presidents weren't aware of it coming out. The same with the national associations. And I think they feel slighted by that. The key element, though, is that if a majority of FIFA's 211 members vote in favour of this proposal, it will go through. And there's a lot of member associations for whom $20 million, $40 million is a huge sum of money.
9: The BBC's Simon Stone, well, African nations, as he says, among those for whom this financial offer might seem transformational. Gary L. Smith is a sports journalist based in Banjul, the Gambia's capital. He said the African Football Association, CAF, had not yet publicly responded to the outcry.
5: We really don't expect them to say much for the simple reason that they are among the strongest backers of FIFA and of Gianni Infantino. And so anything they say may be seen as a pushback against somebody who has put a lot in the African game and has supported them, first of all. But the problem in Africa is pretty simple. Africa needs money to develop the game. Gianni Infantino, with this new move, this new proposal, is promising about $20 million upfront for each federation. And we suspect that is why many African member associations and football associations are not going to push back, because this is a lot of money they would need.
9: The view from Africa, well, North America has also generally been supportive of Infantino's tenure as FIFA president, along with Mexico and the US. Canada hosted the recent World Cup, of course. While not many football officials are going to be speaking to people like us on the record today, Earl Cochrane did speak, and he's the former general secretary of the Canadian Soccer Association.
10: I think you can build a credible commercial case for it. I think the bigger question comes down to whether the governance process has inspired some form of confidence, whether it's transparent, whether there's been proper consultation, whether scrutiny has been layered over top of it, and whether it builds stakeholder confidence, right? I think for the most part, investment in the sport is certainly not the enemy, right? Certainly not if you're emboldening organizations to further develop the game. You know, I think everyone's on the same page that football should innovate wherever it can. Creating better commercial structures can certainly benefit the game.
9: Sorry. Yeah, it could do. But I mean, I think that there is that feeling, isn't there, that, well, you're all being offered $40 million, all the federations around the world, if you sign up to this proposal. It's a big sweetener. But there is a big question mark or a lack of transparency, some would argue, over really who is going to benefit both within the organization and whether that truly will reach grassroots football around the world.
10: It's not necessarily the transaction itself, right? It's not necessarily the creation of this entity. It's whether it runs the risk of losing confidence in the institutions that are ultimately responsible for making those decisions. And I think those are valid questions, and questions that I think the football associations around the world need to think about over the next, you know, handful of weeks.
9: Yeah, CONCACAF have issued a statement, haven't they? We share the disappointment of many within our region and the game that this level of detail has been designed and shared publicly before discussion with the relevant governance bodies and stakeholders.
10: I hadn't seen the CONCACAF statement yet, but I would certainly agree with its context, right? Like, I think, again, the decision, I don't think, is really about commercial rights. It's not about even the ownership of football. I think when you have such an important decision around such an important event like the World Cup, that is far bigger than just the game itself. The governance around those rights that are being granted matter enormously. And I think the CONCACAF statement is spot on.
9: There is $40 million at stake, though, for every member state around the world. That's going to be a major sweetener for an awful lot of nations to say yes, isn't it?
10: Yeah, I would agree, right?
9: It would make a big difference to Canada, for example, wouldn't it? You're not the richest federation in the world.
10: No, it certainly would make a difference, right? And I think the importance about how this gets managed, I think, is the important question. As you well know, the World Cup is much more than just a commercial asset, right? It's maybe sport's greatest sort of institution, right? And FIFA and the member associations are its stewards. So I think the decision that they ultimately need to kind of ask themselves is the decision that we're making to kind of shift and innovate in this way in the best interest of football's development, not necessarily in the next kind of 2 or 3 years, but in the next 20.
9: There's been outrage in Europe over this, you will have heard. UEFA are up in arms. We've got the European union itself suggesting this could be an illegal step by Gianni Infantino. Do you think you're going to hear similar levels of outrage in North America?
10: I don't know. I think you will see both support and outrage. And I think that that stems from just a lack of consultation. The fact that the vast majority of stakeholders in the game are finding out about this by virtue of, you know, media reports, I think lends itself to why people are asking questions around the transparency.
9: Earl Cochran, former General Secretary of the Canadian Soccer Association. You're with World Business Report from the BBC World Service. Now on today's Business Daily, Sarah Rogers has been speaking to the founder and former CEO of TaskRabbit about the experience of starting that business back in 2008, including how it was her need to buy some dog food that gave her the idea.
11: The iPhone had just come out a few months earlier. This was brand new technology that people were just starting to build on top of. So I grabbed my iPhone and I thought, you know what? I should be able to connect with someone at the store at this very moment through this device. I bet there's someone at the grocery store in the dog food aisle right now, and I'm willing to pay them for their time. That was the moment.
9: Intriguing what inspires business people, isn't it? And if you'd like to hear more, search for Business Daily at bbc.com. The communist island of Cuba has moved to open crisis-ravaged parts of its state-run economy to private firms. This was announced on Wednesday as the government is struggling to ease acute shortages resulting from a US energy blockade. It does mark a historic shift, though, in the communist island, lifting restrictions on a large swathe of sectors like petrol, distribution, energy, electricity generation, rubbish collection, and the manufacture and sales of medicines. Citizens of Cuba's capital, Havana, express mixed feelings at the news.
12: This is an important step taken by the Cuban government so that people with high economic means, as well as people with lower economic means, will have the opportunity to acquire necessary products for their families.
13: It will be a shock, something jarring, because we're used to having subsidized products to things being in a certain place.
9: Well, I've been hearing more about the measures from the Caribbean Bureau Chief of Associated Press, Christiana Mesquita. She's in Havana.
14: They have announced late last night, and it continued with more explanations early this morning, some new measures aimed at opening up the Cuban economy. They were expected. We heard earlier this month about almost 170 measures that had been announced, but there were some aspects of the announcement that came yesterday that we were not expecting. Mainly, we're talking about services or oil exploration in the island that will open to private and foreign investment, or meaning services that have been traditionally controlled by the state.
9: There's potential privatizations there of things like petrol stations, elderly care, pharmacies. I mean, it's quite a wide range of sectors.
14: Very wide. We still don't know how exactly this is going to work, but it's definitely an important move for a country that since the 1960s controlled every aspect of its economy.
9: Even since the fall of the Soviet Union, that Cuba very much held on to a very straightforward Marxist justification of state control of everything.
14: Yes, but at the same time, you know, back in 2021, when they opened for small and medium-sized private companies, we saw that flourish. You know, you have more than 15,000 of those private-owned companies operating in Cuba and employing people. So I guess they realized that the state could not be the only employer in the country and that they needed private investment. The pharmacy came as a surprise because this is part of the health system of which they have been extremely proud of, heavily subsidized medicine and medications. But at the same time, we see every day empty shelves in the pharmacies. You know, people we talk to in the streets today have hope that this is going to sort out the problem.
9: Well, yeah, the problem is pretty substantial, isn't it? I mean, we've got rolling power blackouts. You've got an economy in collapse, essentially, partly, of course, because of the pressure from the US, the blockade, in many senses, that's been applied in recent weeks and months. Do you think that there is any prospect that this will kickstart a change of fortune for Cuba's economy?
14: I think it will now depend on how these sanctions are going to affect this new measures. Because if you talk about foreign investment, but at the same time you have the United States imposing restrictions to anyone or any company investing in Cuba. We've seen recently Canadian mining company had to withdraw from the country because of the sanctions. We've seen hotel chains like Melia also announcing that it was closing down because of sanctions. We have to wonder who is actually going to invest in Cuba under those circumstances.
9: Do you think then there is a chance that these measures are not really directed so much towards Cubans themselves as they are directed towards the people in power in Washington? It's a sop to them to say, look, we're liberalizing, be nice to us, and loosen this vice-like grip of sanctions and effective economic blockade that is strangling us.
14: We can speculate that this is the case. I mean, you know, the Cuban government is not going to say that this is part of negotiations or a step towards some kind of agreement with the United States, but we can imagine that it's probably the case. We're doing some of the work here. What are we going to get in return, right?
9: Christiana Mesquita of the Associated Press in Havana. Now time for a quick look at the rest of the market news today. Susan Schmidt of Exchange Capital Resources still with us. Susan, Meta, what is going on? Shares 10% down.
7: Down 10%. Yes, results disappointed investors. They had concerns, as they have you've seen in the market these last several weeks. Investors are increasingly concerned about the amount of spend that these big companies are making towards AI and building out their compute power. Meta out with their CEO talking about how much more he's spending building out that AI infrastructure and their compute power. So he raised the guidance on his capital spend for the year. He raised the bottom end just by $5 billion. So his $125 billion at a minimum spend is now $130 billion. But investors were very concerned because at the same time, they see that his free cash flow from the business has come to its lowest level in many years at almost zero. And so now investors are getting more nervous about that. As a result, his shares are down almost 9%.
9: Right, but slightly better news for Microsoft.
7: Opposite story for Microsoft. So the market there is rewarding them effectively in this environment. Shares are up about 3% in the aftermarket. And that's because Microsoft management actually came in below their expectations for their guide in the street on the capital spend for the last 12 months. Investors are anticipating the same going forward, although the company hasn't said anything, and they've hit estimates and they have plenty of free cash flow.
9: Okay, Susan Schmidt, thank you very much. eBay and some of its former executives have agreed to pay a Boston-based couple $56 million, this after a campaign of harassment in retaliation for their online criticism of that firm. The victims received parcels, including cockroaches and a funeral wreath. I've spoken about this to Aaron Pressman. He's business reporter for the Boston Globe. He told me about this remarkable case.
15: This is one of those David and Goliath lawsuits. It's really a terrible story about a couple here that lived outside Boston that wrote a website. They were really journalists that wrote a website that covered e-commerce and wrote about eBay frequently. Little did they realize that the somewhat thin-skinned CEO of eBay, a guy named Devin Wenig, was furious about their coverage and complaining to all his subordinates constantly. Some of those subordinates down in the Global Security Department hatched a bizarre scheme to harass Steiners, this couple that lived in Natick, Massachusetts, sending them a funeral wreath, live spiders, a bloody pig mask from the movie Saw, threatening them in all kinds of ways, even coming to Natick and surveilling them as they drove around town. Eventually, the local police unraveled the whole scheme. Seven people were charged with criminal charges, and they all pled guilty.
9: It's kind of extraordinary for a huge company like eBay to be engaging in something that sounds so petty. I mean, what were these guys, the Steiners, actually writing about eBay that was so inflammatory to them?
15: There wasn't very much that the Steiners were writing that was inflammatory. This was basic coverage, but it was covering things about eBay that maybe eBay wouldn't have loved cover, that the CEO's salary was 152 times the average worker's salary, that eBay was suing Amazon, alleging some sort of conspiracy to steal their customers. But one of the problems was in the comment section of the Steiner's website, people often went off on eBay and kind of criticized the CEO and other people in the comments section.
9: How did the judge respond to eBay's behavior? It smacks of old school Hollywood, kind of a mafia, kind of heavies kind of form of threats before things get really nasty. It just doesn't sound like something that a company could imagine in 2019 that it would get away with.
15: There was an unfortunate coincidence of events at eBay where you had a CEO who was very concerned about his image and what was written about him and said about him, combined with a person down in the security department who was a little bit unhinged, who has said he had a problem with alcohol, and he hatched this crazy scheme and then got a bunch of people who worked for him to carry it out. Now, in Boston here, when the criminals pled guilty and were sentenced, one of the judges, William Young, said this was one of the most important cases that had ever come before him because this was a giant corporation using all the power it had to try and silence journalists. And in the United States, we have the First Amendment. That's a big concern.
9: Okay, so a $56 million settlement against eBay on some of those former executives. What have eBay said?
15: eBay has all along apologized and said that this never should have happened. I think the big question mark about what happened with the settlement of the civil lawsuit this week is the three senior executives, the former CEO, Devin Wenig, the former chief communications officer, and another person who headed operations. These three people have not really ever been brought to justice for their part starting the complaints that started the chain of events that happened here. So this was the first time that those people were made to pay. They paid a financial penalty in this particular case, as much as $3 million in the case of the former CEO. Previously, they had not been charged or brought into this.
3: Aaron Pressman of the Boston Globe on this massive $56 million settlement against eBay. That's the final call for this edition of World Business Report from me, Ed Butler, and the rest of the team here. Take care.

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3: BBC News with Chris Barrow. Russian police say a blast at a restaurant in Moscow has killed three people and wounded 20 more. Reports say a woman tried to bring an improvised explosive device into the restaurant, which went off, killing the woman, the security guard and a guest. From Moscow, here's Steve Rosenberg.
4: The restaurant is located in one of Moscow's famous Stalin-era skyscrapers. On Saturday evening, it had been closed to the public and was hosting a private function. The authorities have not disclosed the guest list or said anything about who they believe was the target of the attack. Many Muscovites will suspect a link to the war in Ukraine.